0: Hello, ladies and gents. Welcome to SRFM. I'm here with Aseel. Aseel, how are you?
1: I'm good and I'm doing amazing. This is finally happening. Shabab Ubanat, the Ride Home crossover.
0: It's the dream everyone's excited to listen to, I'm sure. Now, Aseel, World Cup is happening and I need some help. I know we're all getting really excited about celebrating and supporting Saudi Arabia, but I need your help. I need some Arabic words to help me support the team when they're off. Can I ask you to help me? Can you teach me some Arabic?
1: Absolutely. I got you. I've been researching, I've been following, I've been studying. Let's do this.
0: Before you get into this too far, are you a big football fan yourself? Have you been keeping tabs on the whole thing?
1: Absolutely not, but I'll be rooting for who's ever winning. And when it comes towards the end, I'll be definitely watching. But right now, I'm here and there, but definitely supporting my team, definitely.
0: Come on. So we want Saudi Arabia to win. Come on the Green Falcons. But have you got your eye on anyone else? Any other countries you'd like to see do well?
1: Honestly, like I want it to be like an Arab, yeah, Saudi, Morocco, let's go. I'm rooting for everybody. I'm rooting for everybody.
0: Saudi, Morocco, let's go. I'm all in that. I have to say for me, I think I'd like to see England do well. So is it coming home? So there you go. I think Morocco, Algeria, Saudi Arabia, let's see them do well. But can England do well as well, please?
1: We like you guys. We've been on good terms for quite some while. We root for you guys all the time. Yes, we like you.
0: We're friends. Okay, right. So let's see if you could teach me a few important words. And listeners at home, if you need to use these words, we can all then go to the cafe. We can watch the football happening, and we can use these words, and we can sound like we know what we're talking about. Is that cool?
1: Absolutely. Yeah, I think that would be cool. A lot of listeners would want to know what they mean. Let's hear.
0: Let's do it. So here's the first word I need to know: ref. How do I say? Because it's in English, we go ref. When they make a terrible decision or a good decision, how do I say that in Arabic?
1: This is basically hakam.
0: Hakam.
1: Yes.
0: Hakam. So am I saying it right? So something happens I don't agree with, I can go hakam.
1: Actually, we don't yell it like that, but we're like, look at what the hakam did. Look what the referee did. Like, we're looking at him like, why is he doing that? But we don't yell it out.
0: I wouldn't say hakam. What would I say? What would I say if I am incredulous, if I am upset with the referee's decision? What could I say?
1: Yeah, so that? Ya Sheikh, why is this happening?
0: Say that again.
1: La ya Sheikh.
0: La ya Sheikh. Okay, this is it. Now I'm going to sound like I know what I'm talking about. La ya Sheikh. Is that right?
1: How is this happening? Yeah, why? That's so funny.
0: La ya Sheikh. Hakam. La ya Sheikh. There we go. Did I sound convincing? Did I sound like I'm?
1: You sounded mad. Yeah, absolutely.
0: That's what I'm going for. Okay, so here's another one for you, Aseel. Offside. What is offside in Arabic?
1: Now this one's a little bit easier. It's tasallul. Tasallul.
0: Tasallul.
1: Tasallul. There's a T. Ooh. Tasallul.
0: Tasallul. You said it was easy.
1: There's two L's in there. Tasallul.
0: Tasallul.
1: Yes.
0: I think you're being kind to me. Tasallul.
1: Yes.
0: I hope there are people I reckon there's two types of people right now. There's people in their cars going, tasallul. This man doesn't know what he's talking about. It's easy. Tasallul. And then there'll be some people in their cars going, how many L's? How does that sound? Tasallul. Tasallul. So if the player's offside, I can shout tasallul at the screen.
1: Yeah, you're going to be shouting everything at the screen. Exactly.
0: Yeah, great. This is it. Tasallul. There we go. Offside. Yeah. And then everyone around me will all know that A, I am able to express myself in Arabic, which is something I'd love to be able to do. My Arabic is not good enough. So you teach me Arabic, I think, is wonderful. Thank you so much. But also makes it look like we understand a bit of football. So that's exciting, isn't it?
1: Exactly. You can communicate through football because football is bringing people together. It doesn't matter.
0: Yes, it is the universal language of football. Tasallul. There we go, he's offside. Okay, now, celebration time. How do I say goal? How do I go goal? And then
1: goal or header.
0: It's universal, the word goal.
1: Goal, yes.
0: Goal. Goal.
1: Or header.
0: Header.
1: هدف.
0: هدف.
1: هدف. H-A-D-A-F. هدف.
0: H-A-D-A-F. هدف. What does that mean? How is that different from the word goal?
1: That's Arabic. هدف.
0: Is it Arabic? Arabic word for goal? That's it. هدف. هدف. To sell you. Oh no. هدف.
1: La. Yeah, not, that, oh no, we're celebrating. Hedef, yeah, that's a celebration. Change of tone.
0: It's not my best work. It's not my best work, but I hope if you're listening at home, you're doing better than I am. Okay, so this is a very British term. So when somebody is about to tackle someone else, they say, man on. So it's a warning to the player. Man on, you're about to be tackled. Is there a similar phrase or something similar in Arabic that I should know?
1: Now, of course, I had to research this a little bit. I've asked a few people because I'm not a football fan, but it's mahjoum.
0: Mahjoum.
1: Mahjoum with an M.
0: Mahjoum. Mahjoum.
1: Yes.
0: Mahjoum. Mahjoum. So I'll be able to shout mahjoum, mahjoum. If someone's running up behind him, that's it. Because that's what we shout in England. When somebody's getting close and they're going to make a tackle, we say man on, man on. Now I can say mahjoum, mahjoum.
1: You sound really good. Yeah.
0: Thank you. So that's very, very kind of you. Very kind of you. Right. Next one. How do I say corner? It's a corner.
1: So you can say corner, but make it sound Arabic. Roll your R's. Or
0: corner. Corner.
1: I think, See,
0: if I roll my R's, I'm not very good at rolling my R's. It's not something we have to do a lot in English. Corner. Corner. I imagine there's going to be people listening in their cars going, this man can't roll his ass. It's going to pop. Corner.
1: Corner. This man is very British.
0: I am alarmingly British. Sorry, but I'd like to publicly apologize for how British I am. Corner. Corner.
1: And there's also another word.
0: Yes.
1: Ruknia.
0: Ruknia.
1: No. No B. Just Ruknia.
0: Ruknia.
1: Ruknia. Yes.
0: Mashallah. Ruknia.
1: It's referring also to the corner, to one side of the corner.
0: Corner. Space. Means corner. Ruknia. That means I can use that also when discussing, I don't know, buildings, rooms. Ruknia. Is it just same word for just the corner of a building, things like that?
1: Not the same, actually. So don't. It's not.
0: So don't. There we go. Nearly. So is this specifically for a football pitch, Ruknia?
1: Yeah, this is what I've heard, yes.
0: Ruknia.
1: Upon
0: I love
1: my
0: it.
1: Research,
0: I love
1: it. Yes.
0: Upon your in-depth, extensive research. I love it. Okay, now this is a really important one. Ruknia, corner. Okay, got it. Mahjoum, man on. Now, here we go. What if there's a penalty? How do Oh, go on.
1: This one is very hard. Belenti. Just change the P into a B.
0: Oh, Belente.
1: There you go.
0: Belente, Belente. Then I can shout Belente in the coffee shop.
1: There's
0: and everyone will know.
1: There's also another word for it in Arabic. So this one might be hard, really. Darbet jaza.
0: Say that again, but slowly, please.
1: Of course. Darbet jaza. So you can go Belente or Darbet jaza.
0: Darbet Jazam.
1: Barbet
0: Jazam.
1: Yeah.
0: There we go.
1: Benente. I'm liking the pronunciation.
0: Now, this is something I am interested with because in English, this is constant debate whether we call this sport football or soccer. What are your thoughts and what is the thoughts of our wonderful Arabic speaking listeners? Do we call it football? Do we call it soccer? Or does it have a whole new name in Arabic?
1: So you can call it whatever you want, but the best part is we just call it football because you're playing ball with your foot, so it's football. And then we also say kura.
0: Kura.
1: Yeah, which means ball. So
0: kura.
1: Tfarraj kura, are you going to be watching kura? Kura is literally everything. It's ball, but it usually refers to football.
0: Okay. So we might say that in English too. We might go, are you going to watch the ball game? Are you going to watch quite American, I suppose. You're going to watch the ball game. So that's it. Yeah, kura for ball. So if someone says, should we go and watch the kura? I know what they're talking about.
1: Exactly. It's just football. They're not doing anything else because this is Saudis just love football.
0: This has been an absolute education. Asil, is there anything else I need to know about, any other Arabic words I need in order to be able to, in order to be able to enjoy myself here in beautiful Saudi Arabia as we watch the Green Falcons win? What other key words or phrases might be useful to me?
1: I would say a very important one that I learned recently, which is Nawin.
0: Nawin, what does that mean?
1: Pass. Nawin, pass.
0: Nawin. Love it. Yeah. Nawin. I love it. So I now have Nawin. So let me go through these words, if you will. And you can tell me, you can give me a score. Tell me
1: Absolutely.
0: How I've got on. Referee, what did we say referee was? It was a whole sentence.
1: Hakam,
0: that's it. Hakam. And then offside was Tasella. Tasila?
1: Tasellul.
0: I'm so sorry.
1: You're getting there.
0: Hadef.
1: Exactly.
0: Manon Mejum.
1: Mahjoum.
0: And Ruknia for corner. And penalty is Balenti or Barut Jazam.
1: Darbet Jazam.
0: And football is Kora. And then we've got pass is Noel.
1: Amazing.
0: Thank you so much for being such a patient teacher with me, Asil.
1: Thank you so much for learning. I think this would be so much fun. You're going to watch with your mates. You're going to have a good time.
0: That's the plan. Thank you so much. And ladies and gentlemen, if you're listening at home and you think this man is absolutely useless, then I apologize. But we are learning and we are learning together. So I hope some of these phrases prove to be useful to you. Right, Asil, should we go back to the music?
1: Let's do it.
0: Who are they listening to?
1: I have no idea, but it's going to be something amazing.
0: I was going to say SRFM. SRFM, the heart of KSA.

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0: The very first FIFA World Cup took place in 1930 in Uruguay. The host nation went on to claim the inaugural title, defeating Argentina 4-2 in the final. In doing so, Uruguay secured its place in football history as both the first host and the first World Cup champion. Egypt became the first Arab and African nation to participate in the FIFA World Cup, making its debut in the tournament's second edition in 1934, hosted by Italy. The competition was played in a knockout format, and Egypt's World Cup journey came to an end in its opening match, where it lost to Hungary by 4-2. Tuned for more fascinating World Cup facts only on SRFM.
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This is Liam from SRFM, the heart of KSA. And one thing that I talk about so much on social media, but one thing that I believe that everyone should have, no matter what year it is, no matter when you start, whether it be the new year, new month, Sunday, beginning of the week, whenever, goals. But one thing that I think that will truly help you out is how you can actually achieve them. And there's a thing called SMART goals. And that isn't, you know, how smart you are. It's how to break down a goal, the framework. So be as specific as you can towards the goal. The more detail you have, the better it's going to be. And it's actually really good for manifestation. So that's a completely different topic. But the more specific you are to a goal, the better. M, measurable. How can you measure it? If you want to lose weight, it's the pound you want to lose. If you want to earn money, amount of money increases, and the amount of work you put in, hours per day, something that you can measure so you can actually have a stat to improve. That is key. Number three is achievable.

you put an unrealistic goal, when I say unrealistic, right, I'm all for putting something crazy, but when something's unrealistic, something that is completely impossible, like me becoming the best football player in the world is impossible. But me getting fitter, being more specific than that, me trying to achieve a certain amount of money is actually achievable. And the fourth thing, relevant. Why is it relevant to you? Why is it important to you? How to make it as relevant into your life as possible. So at least then there's a reason why when things go bad, there's a reason why when things are tough, you keep going. And finally, time bound. How much time is it going to take to get there? Is it a yearly goal, monthly goal, weekly goal, even daily goal? Break it down. Because if it's specific, if you can measure it, if it's going to motivate you to try and achieve it, if it's relevant to your life and you have a great reason why, and most importantly, if you've got a time frame to achieve it, it's more likely going to happen. So whatever you want to achieve, you know, I talk about weight loss a lot and achieving the body, so that as an example. If you set a time frame for it, there's a reason why for it, the reason why you want to achieve it, then it's more likely going to happen. It's going to push you and drive you. Even if it's related to money, life, whatever it may be, set SMART goals. Use SMART to make sure that you achieve the goals that you truly want. Specific, measurable, achievable, relevance, and time bound.

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When discussing attendance figures at FIFA World Cup tournaments, South American supporters have historically played a major role in creating unforgettable atmospheres. However, the highest attended match in World Cup history takes us back to the 1950 tournament, specifically the clash between Brazil and Uruguay. That historic encounter attracted 173,850 spectators and ended with a famous 2-1 victory for Uruguay. Stay tuned for more fascinating World Cup facts only on SRFM. 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

Life Lessons with Hale Riri. Life Lesson 1. You do not need to be a victim. Now, just because bad things happen to you doesn't mean you are destined to be a victim. Many predicaments in our lives are unexpected, and we may not be up to the initial challenge. It may even seem overwhelming. But as individuals, we can either run from our situation, bury them, or face our problems and deal with them accordingly. Maybe, just maybe, it's a good thing that life isn't really fair. When you're behind a little, that's when you're focused on what's important. When you're hungry for that one thing, that single one element, whatever it is, it's astounding what you can achieve. And when you dedicate yourself to your cause, no matter the outcome, you can be proud that no one on this planet did what you did. You earned it. Against all odds, you did what you had to do.

Next life lesson, resolve to make things happen for you. Now at the end of the day, it is you, and you alone, who have to do whatever it takes to accomplish your goal. Not your teacher, not your parents, not those at work, not your closest friends, your spouse. It's you. Make this sentence your daily axiom, stating it out loud. Whatever, whoever can only help me so far, can only do so much for me. I believe we need to be more responsible and rely more on ourselves. In the end, those in our lives can only help us so far. Yes, it may seem impossible or hard to do, but when there is something that you want, that one thing you crave, ask yourself this, how badly do I want it? If your desire is that great, if it burns deep inside of you, day in and day out, then you will most likely find a way to make it happen.

Next life lesson, give yourself the credit you deserve. You may not even realize or may have even forgotten that you have already accomplished a great deal in your life. Remember, the smallest things can make a world of difference, and a little bit of struggle is not a bad thing. So just take a step back. Just take that tiny moment and ask yourself, what have I accomplished? Give yourself the credit you deserve, and instead of contaminating yourself by saying what you can't do, ask yourself, what can you not accomplish when you truly commit to that one thing? I have the highest respect for anybody who knows what they want and at least tries, even if it's against all the odds, to better themselves, win or lose. They take a few hits, they fall down, but they do get up from the mat, battered and bruised. They brush themselves off, tap into their inner drive, and give it what they've got. And that's what counts.

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2: 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Drop it? 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Turn it up. 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Only turn the volume up. When we go,
1: it is what it is.
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4: Wake up at 5 a.m. Amazing benefits of waking up early. Let's be honest. For most people, waking up early in the morning isn't easy, especially when it's still dark. But there is something to that early bird gets the worm theory. Waking up early in the morning doesn't just mean getting more out of your day, but it can also have a positive effect on your health and overall performance. Here are 10 reasons to rise early. Number 1. Plan your day. Have you ever felt like you were constantly rushing to get things done all day long? Like you weren't running your own life? It's safe to say that we've all had those days. In fact, most people are reactive when it comes to managing their day. Rather than plan ahead, they tackle things as they come. When you start waking up earlier, you'll find that you don't have to rush anywhere, and you'll have time to plan your day. Having the time to plan how you're going to navigate your day allows you to prioritize your tasks and complete them in the most logical and efficient way. Number 2, improve sleep quality. Keeping your body on a sleep routine will make it easier to go to sleep and wake up naturally at the same time every day. This is important for your body's internal clock. When you go to bed late and sleeping on the weekends, your body's natural rhythm gets disrupted. If you wake up early, you are naturally sleepier in the evening, and being on a predictable routine will help you sleep better each night and wake up feeling more rested. Number 3, improve timeliness. People who wake up early are more likely to be punctual. Rushing around every morning can be tiring, while waking up early gives you more time to prepare and be timely. Whether it is showing up for work, an appointment, or a class, rising early allows you to be on time, which in itself has tremendous advantages. Number 4, better concentration. Starting your day early improves your concentration. In addition to being able to focus on goals and tasks, getting up early means that by the time you get to work or school, you've had hours to properly acclimate yourself to the day. As a result, you'll be more alert during peak hours. Number 5, enhance productivity. When you wake up early and begin your day with focused, clear intentions, you are more likely to actually achieve those goals throughout the day. Think about those days when you wake up late with your mind in a fog and all day you feel like you're just trying to catch up. If you begin your day with a set, purposeful plan, chances are you'll end it that way too. Number 6, more proactive. Early risers are more likely to plan long-term goals for themselves and actually make things happen. They are also better at self-starting rather than needing constant supervision.

vision. It's an asset, particularly at work, where proactive employees are more likely to get positive performance reviews. Waking up early in the morning allows you to be proactive. This means having a greater degree of willingness and ability to take action to change a situation to your advantage. Number 7, better health. People who wake up early tend to eat breakfast, while later risers are often rushing out the door and have to grab something on the go, or they just skip the meal altogether. The problem with skipping breakfast is that it leads to poor eating habits later in the day. Rising early isn't just linked to your actual health, but to how you feel about yourself. It may actually make you feel that you are leading a healthier life. Number 8, more energy. Managing your energy levels is very important. And if you exercise in the morning, you'll have way more energy throughout the rest of the day. When you work out in the morning, you're also more likely to stick to a routine. You get it out of the way early, and then you don't have to worry about it. This makes complete sense when you think about how full your afternoons can get. Morning workouts are a great way to give your body an extra boost, but it's not just about the boost. By working out each morning, you'll actually sleep better at night. Number 9, more success. Most entrepreneurs are early risers. It seems to be a common trend among most successful people. Mornings give you time to work on a side hustle or focus your time on big goals. You'll have more time to find success in things that are important to you. If you want to achieve more, waking up early should be the first task on your list tomorrow morning. Number 10, increase happiness. Waking up earlier can affect your level of happiness. Perhaps because of all of the advantages associated with rising early, you are more likely to be happy. The feeling of being in control, getting things done, being clear-minded and healthier leads to high levels of happiness. It just takes starting this one habit to have an effect in every area of your life. Some people aren't made for waking up early, and that's okay. It's not a character flaw or a sign of laziness. Your sleep cycles are just geared for staying up late and sleeping in. If staying up late and sleeping in works for you, great, keep doing it. But for most people who work a 9-to-5 schedule, sleeping in until 10 a.m. just isn't possible. If you want extra time to be productive, try making the switch to waking up a bit earlier. What do you think?

0: Shadow Anatoly has risen. Shadow music is coming. 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Music is forever. Cannot be dealt with. Won't be denied.
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It's time to kneel before the greatness of Anatolia. 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
1: Look on the bright side with SRFM.

So, you've come to your local theme park and see a huge banner announcing a new ride, the Great Escalator. Ooh. Intrigued, you follow the directions and find an escalator. What are these moving stairs doing here? And on second thought, why do they look so unlike regular stairs? Well, hop on and let's find out. The first escalator was actually not a convenient way to go up or down, but an amusement park ride. In 1895, New York's Coney Island met its amazing and never-before-seen attraction, the inclined elevator, or simply moving stairs. Now, on the escalator, the handrails are usually moving faster than the escalator itself because the gear wheels that drive the handrails are intentionally made a bit larger than required. The rubber on those wheels tends to wear off with time, so if the handrails are moving at the same speed as the steps, or even slower, then you're riding a rather old escalator. Different escalators move at different speeds because they have different purposes. For example, the subway escalators normally move faster than ones in shopping centers because in the subway, you just need to get to or from the

surface as fast as possible. In malls, you're given time to relax and look around, and maybe buy something. The fastest subway escalators in the world are installed in Hong Kong. They move at the speed of 2.6 feet per second. Visitors from China call them too fast. Some of the slowest underground escalators are, surprisingly, in New York City, with the pace of just 1.5 feet per second. For comparison, shopping mall escalators usually move at 1.65 feet per second. Speaking of malls, and we were, you must have noticed how far escalators are usually from each other in those places. It's done for the same reason – to make you look around and maybe buy something while you make that detour from one moving staircase to the other. While you're here, look at that fancy metal and glass elevator, and then look back at that boring escalator. Elevator cabins can be decorated as much as we like because the cabin itself is, well, just a cabin hanging on cables. An escalator is a much more complex mechanism, and the stairs you're standing on are an integral part of it. That's right, standing on the steps of an escalator is basically the same as standing inside a clock. You're right in the heart of things. And the most awesome part is that you're also standing both on the outside and the inside of the escalator at the same time. The steps are actually a belt that goes in circles. So while you're on the outer part, the inner one goes right beneath you. And who knows, maybe there's someone traveling there too. Well, back on the surface, in most cities around the world, it's a rule to stand on the right side of the escalator and walk on the left. Sometimes the sides are swapped, like in Australia and some cities in Japan. But it's still stand here, walk there. The rule is based on escalator etiquette. Those who can't or simply don't want to walk should let others pass. By the way, sometimes it only works on the down escalators, because it's easier to descend than to climb. Social research has proven, though, that standing on both sides increases the capacity of escalators. That is, more people can travel faster when everyone is standing. But ironically, it's only the average number. Almost all such researches have ultimately failed because of the deeply ingrained etiquette rule I've just described. Escalators have those grooves in their steps for your safety. When they reach the upper or lower end of the line, the steps become flat for easier walk-off. The grooves and the comb at the end help push up objects, such as bags, garbage, and your feet, and not let them get trapped between the steps and the platform. Don't let loose clothing get stuck there, though, or you're bound for a nasty surprise. Those bristles along the sides aren't there to clean your shoes either. Those brushes make you instinctively move away from the sides, and thus help you keep clear of the gaps between the moving and stationary parts of the escalator. If your clothes or, say, a bag handle gets in there, it might get stuck, leading to injury or even breakdown of the whole system. The longest individual escalators in the world are all located in the Russian city of St. Petersburg. There are three of them at different subway stations, each reaching up to 453 feet in length. The longest system of escalators in the world, though, is in Hong Kong. It's called the Central Mid-Levels Escalator, and it's 2,600 feet long. The shortest escalator in the world has made it into the Guinness World Records and even has a name of its own. The Puchelator in Kawasaki, Japan, has just 5 steps, making it only 33 inches long. Most, if not all, escalators have bright yellow stripes along their edges. These stripes are painted to make the edges more visible so that you don't stumble. The bright green light you see from beneath just before coming off the steps performs the same function, basically rubbing it in at the most perilous part of your escalator journey. Many people feel weird when going up or down a non-moving escalator. This has to do with the psychological setting that an escalator should be moving. When it's not, we still expect it to, and find it hard to adjust to the reality. Same goes for stepping on or off an out-of-order escalator. Even when you clearly see it's not working, you automatically brace yourself for movement under your one foot and get ready to hop on or off with the other. It's also harder to walk down and especially up an escalator than regular stairs. The first reason is physical. Escalator steps have a higher rise and a wider platform because they're made for you to stand on them. When you walk, you have to raise your feet higher and make your strides longer too, which exhausts you much faster than stairs. Also, when the steps move

and you walk, you have to keep your balance too, which is an additional effort. The second reason is psychological. Again, you expect the steps to move, and it's hard for your brain to realize why they don't. If you ever wondered what would happen if you pressed the emergency stop button on an escalator, don't bother. You shouldn't expect a funny domino effect. The principle is similar to car brakes. The gears stop turning, and the steps slow to a halt. They don't stop immediately, so that people could have time to react and grip the handrails for balance. At subway stations with three or more escalators, the majority of them will be going in a different direction, depending on the time of day. For example, in the city center, there will be two or more escalators going up in the morning and down in the evening, and vice versa at the outskirts. This is done to make it easier for passengers to get around. Most people only work downtown while living far from the center. So, they go to work in the morning and find more escalators moving in the direction they need. How convenient. It might seem obvious, but I'll still say it. Those metal columns before some escalators, especially ones in shopping centers, are for you, not to take the shopping carts and bulky baby carriages along. Some people still manage it, but I'd strongly advise not to. The steps are higher than normal on escalators, and your cart or carriage might just tip over on top of you. Stay on the escalator. I mean, stay on the bright side of life.

Let me advise you. This is me, Nareem Bamani, and I'm here to give you advice. And today's director is Abdullah Al-Kaid, and we're going to be talking about career change. So, are you interested in a new career? Why would you want to do that? Well, lots of different reasons. Maybe your career goals or values have changed. You may have discovered new interests that you would like to incorporate into your job. You may wish to make more money, don't we all? Or you may want to have more flexible hours, just to name a few. Now, before you decide, it is important to take the time to evaluate your present situation, to explore career options, to decide if your career needs making over, and to choose a career that will be more satisfying for you. What are the benefits of a career change? Well, it might make you happier, or at least more satisfied, more fulfilled, and less stressed. So, how do you go about concluding a successful career change? Number one, evaluate your current job satisfaction. Keep a journal of your daily reactions to your job situation and look for recurring themes. Now, which aspects of your current job do you like and which do you dislike? Are your dissatisfactions related to the content of your work, your company culture, or the people with whom you work? Number two, assess your interests, values, and skills. 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Determine whether your core values and skills are addressed through your current career. Number three, consider alternative careers. Brainstorm ideas for career alternatives by researching career options and discuss your core values and skills with friends, family, and networking contacts. It can always help to have another point of view. Now, if you're having difficulty coming up with ideas, consider meeting with a career counselor for professional advice. All right, so how else can we go on to have a successful career change? Number four is check out job options. Compare several fields to identify a few targets for in-depth research. You can find a wealth of information online simply by Googling the jobs that interest you. Number five, get personal. That's right, find out as much as you can about these fields and reach out to personal contacts in those sectors for informational interviews. A good source is actually LinkedIn for finding contacts in specific career fields of interest. Number six, set up a job shadow or two. Now, shadow professionals in fields of primary interest to observe work firsthand. Shadow means follow, watch, learn from, see what they're doing. Spend anywhere from a few hours to a few days job shadowing people who have jobs that interest you. Or you can try it out. That's right, identify volunteer and freelance activities related to your target field to test your interest. Number eight, take a class. Investigate educational opportunities that would bridge your background to your new field. Even think about an evening course at a local college or even an online course. Number nine, upgrade your skills. That's right. Look for ways to develop new skills in your current jobs, which would pave the way for a change, okay? And number 10, finally, consider a new job in the same industry. You don't have to switch like 180 degrees. Consider alternative roles within your current industry, which would use the industry knowledge you already have. And
And when you're ready to start applying for jobs in your new industry, be sure to write a cover letter that reflects your aspirations as well as a resume that is refocused based on your new goals. All right, this is me, Nareem Bamana, with Let Me Advise You, and we're done. Thank you, Abdullah Al-Kaid, our director for the day, and have a great day, everybody.

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1: Good morning, everybody, and welcome to this episode of Good Morning, KSA. Yes, it's me, Noreen Bamana, with Director Zakir Rifai. What are we talking about today? Starting off with World Travel Market that's coming to KSA. Exciting news for those who like to travel. Then I have a question about something you do just for yourself, something like self-care kind of thing. I'm going to be more detailed when it's time for the topic. Plus, we're going to talk about talking to strangers and how it affects your mood and somebody who's walking around the world. Why? We'll find out. All right. All of this coming up in the next hour. Join me on Instagram Live, account name Noreen Bamana, spelled N-E-R-R-I-N. Stay tuned. We'll be right back.

0: Saudi Arabia aims for a sufficient 400% increase in total hotel rooms in the host cities. 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

ASA, starting off with local news, it's big news for the travel world. The world travel market, the WTM Spotlight, is coming to Saudi Arabia. The first event will take place in Riyadh from September 29 to October the 1st at the Riyadh Front Exhibition and Convention Center. 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The event will showcase Saudi Arabia's booming tourism sector, mega projects like the Red Sea Project, and opportunities in aviation and hospitality under Vision 2030. A conference program will bring together global and regional experts to discuss trends, connectivity, and traveler preferences. WTM Spotlight aims to drive business, culture exchange, and global connections, helping shape the future of travel in Saudi Arabia and beyond. All right, quick break. We'll be back with the topic. Stay tuned. Don't go away.

NEOM's transportation strategy focuses on creating the world's first fully connected and sustainable mobility system. Public and personal transport services will be powered by a network of automated rapid transit ART systems, resembling trams, and personal rapid transit PRT systems with self-driving pods. These systems will operate on 5 horizontal transport layers at elevations of 30, 150, 250, 350, and 450 meters above ground. 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All right, we're back, and it's time for the topic of the day. What is it? Well, what's something you do just for yourself? Something that helps you relax, feel happy, or just feel like you again. It can be something small, something simple. It doesn't have to be big. Even a small habit counts. And it can be 5 minutes or 1 hour or a whole day, whatever it is. I'll give you a clue. Like for me, every now and then, once in a blue moon, I'll put nail polish on. Yes, that's something for me. I like to match my jewelry. Yes, when I dress every morning, I just like see what matches it and I will, you know, choose the jewelry that match, accessories that match my clothes, and they match together, from rings, earrings, necklaces, bracelets. Yes, I'm like that. I like that. Massage day, a massage hour or 2 hours. Oh, if I can get 2 hours, that's amazing. That is something for me. Exercise is also something for me. So this is all part of self-care. Okay, so self-care is a term that describes doing activities that support your physical and mental health. And these activities can help decrease your stress and enhance your energy and overall well-being. Some self-care activities are passive, you know, like taking a bath or listening to music while your eyes are closed. Others are more active, like exercising. All right, we got a few messages here. This one's from Sheikh Zain, who says, observe everything when it's quiet, the noise from outside, reflection of light, etc. Wow, I found that fascinating, and I asked him some more, and he said it's a hobby from school where I go outside the class, and when the teacher is about to arrive, I sprint to the class so the teacher can't know. So he sits outside listening, watching for when the teacher comes, and then runs in. Okay, so he kept it, even though he's like, okay. So it's a kind of reflection. I like it. It makes you present because you're actually connecting to what's outside you right now, the noise you hear. I like it. Princess says, I watch you and your live shows. It's not a hobby, but you always inspire and motivate me with your words of wisdom. Oh, that's sweet. That's something you do for yourself. That is so cool. She says, you're such a girly girl with your matching outfit and accessories. Yes, I am. I like it. Ahmed Abdallah also. Oh, man, compliments today coming a lot. He says, when I open your show, I become active and I feel full of energy. I think this is what I like to do for myself. Aw, and drink a cup of coffee. Absolutely. That goes without saying. And we got a message from Mohammed who says, good morning, Noreen. I go on a hike with friends weekends and stay the night if the weather's okay. It makes me feel peaceful and connected to nature. It's quiet. And Firas says, hi, Noreen. I like to hug my kids. Simple moments like that make me feel loved and calm. Aw, that's sweet. That is sweet. Yes. I do for myself. Yeah, I pick up my cats and hug them one by one sometimes. They don't like it, but it's for myself. That's what I say. All right, let's take a quick break. We'll be right back. Don't go away.

0: Defying limits, NEOM Stadium promises an elevated experience powered by innovation and renewable energy for FIFA World Cup 2034. NEOM Stadium stands out with its unique location. More than 350 meters above ground level, designed to be one of the world's most iconic landmarks. It will seat over 46,000 fans and run entirely on renewable energy, epitomizing the future of sustainable stadiums. FIFA World Cup 2034. 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
1: All right, there's something called Talk to a Stranger Week, which started in Canada, and it's all about the simple act of connecting with people you don't know. Ooh, the idea is that even small interactions, like saying hello, smiling, or striking up a short conversation can have a big impact on your happiness and sense of belonging. Research by a Canadian charity called GenWell shows that people who greet strangers at least once a week are up to 3 times happier than those who don't. Talking to strangers can improve your mood, boost trust and empathy, and make you feel less lonely and even keep your mind sharp. So to make it easier, GenWell partners with community spaces like something called Good Earth Coffee House, which is a Canadian coffee chain that believes cafes should be gathering places. And so during the week, they host events like book clubs, live music, and creative nights to encourage people to connect. The goal is simple. A stranger today could be a friend tomorrow, someone who makes you laugh, teaches you something new, or shares a passion. Even a small moment can make a difference. So, the next time you're out and about, whether at a cafe or just walking around, don't be afraid to say hello. Smile at a stranger. You never know how a short conversation could brighten someone's day or yours. Okay, tell you the truth, since all the changes that began from 2019 and onwards, I have found it much easier to, talk to strangers. I don't feel like the awkwardness or restrictions of earlier times when, you got to be careful. Someone will misunderstand if you smile or you shake hands or you open the door for someone, you know? Now it's like, no, it's normal, it's good, it's healthy. Yes, you can smile at strangers, you could say thank you, you could say good morning and walk on. It's wonderful. Like if I go to a mall early in the morning sometime, like after the show, and I'm just going there for walking or to pick up something, and there's hardly any people. I'll go to the supermarket or something and they're very few people, and our eyes meet, whether it's women, men, whatever. And you just nod your head and a smile, you know, just hello. You're going to crash your cards together or something. You're just like, oh, sorry, you know, forgive me. It's just wonderful, actually. So, yeah. We got a message from Princess who says, oh, yes, I like to talk with strangers that are women. All right, then, let's take a quick break and come back and talk about our topic of the day, which is what is something you do for yourself. Stay tuned.

0: The Kingdom of Saudi Arabia's preparations are ongoing, and our ambitions are high to offer an exceptional experience at the 2034 World Cup.
1: All right, back again. The topic of the day is, what is something you do just for yourself? You can count it as part of self-care, enjoyment, hobby, whatever it is. It's something you do for yourself. I've given you examples for me. It's like, having a cup of coffee. Also, making myself a cup of tea with loose leaf tea, not tea bags. I'm off tea bags because, hey, they said there's microplastics and nanoplastics in it when you boil it and it gets released, because you can't always know if the bag you're using is paper or plastic. So no more bags. Loose leaf is how I go. All right, we got a message from Fahad who says, "Hi, Nareen. I love taking a drive when I feel stressed. Listening to music and just watching the city go by makes me feel calm." And we got a message from Princess who says, "I love to help people. I love to stay in touch with my kids via my YouTube and podcast." And by kids, she means her lovely students. Sheikh Zain says, "Trying to act like a responsible person when having conversations with parent by saying, 'Go to your room, young lady.' It's so funny." I don't think it's funny. I'm sure your mom doesn't think it's funny. Oh, man. In your mind, it probably is. I like your imagination. I think your imagination and coming up with these phrases for this show, for every topic, you bring in a movie, a comment. I think that's very creative, Sheikh Zain. And I think that's something you do for yourself. It's very entertaining, by the way. Princess says, "I love talking to friends, write a blog when I'm free, try new and different things." And for relaxation, she says, "I love to go for a long drive. Driving is my therapy while listening to Quran." And Ahmed says, "Hey, I like to walk and listen to my favorite songs at home. Even just a few minutes makes me happy and energized." Princess says, "Love to spend time with my family, and I would love to meet you and get you a cup of your favorite coffee." Aw, thank you. And she also says, "Yes, I like to talk with strangers that are women." Okay. "I like it when women see me and smile, although I'm fully covered with niqab, but they still smile. They can't see I'm smiling back at them." Here's something Sheikh Zain likes. "Lower the car window when passing through or by restaurants, as the smell or grill, dishes, shawarma, whatever it is, comes from the restaurant's chimneys." And you take a big breath, don't you? I can see that that could be a definite enjoyment. Absolutely. All right, and Sammy says, "Hello, sometimes I watch a funny show. It's a simple way to forget about worries. My wife and I like the same shows, and it's good to share the time." All right, let's take a quick break. We'll be right back. Don't go away.

0: The ambition for the FIFA World Cup 2034 in Saudi Arabia is captured by our BIT slogan, Growing Together. Saudi Arabia is one of the fastest and most exciting growth stories in the world of football. 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A FIFA World Cup 2034 in Saudi Arabia could see the first ever 48-team tournament in a single host country. 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
1: All right, just a reminder, our topic today is what is something you do just for yourself? You think of it as self-care or a hobby or something, all right? Now, we all naturally gravitate towards certain self-care practices, like filing your nails, or for me, putting on nail polish or matching my jewelry, or a massage, yes? Making yourself a cup of tea, or going out to exercise, or going on a hike, whatever it is. It's important to know about a variety of activities that can benefit your health as well. You can think of it like having a toolbox, okay? It's filled with a lot of different types of tools, all of them self-care. So depending on your mood or the occasion, you might need or prefer to use one tool over the others. Today it might be, oh, I need a massage, I need to rest, I need to just listen to soothing jazz music. And tomorrow it could be, I need to go diving, right? Whatever it is, it's part of what you want to do for yourself. All right, we got a message from Ahmed Abdullah who says, I like when I have dinner by myself. I open a political program on YouTube. I enjoy it so much and see the updates. Don't know. I think like if I listen to politics or something, it's like that will ruin my mood. There's always something going on. But I guess if it's your hobby or interest, sure. Yes, must be good. We got a message from Saad who says, Hi, Nareen. I enjoy going on a day trip outside the city. Seeing new places always makes me feel refreshed and I think it helps my brain be active. Muhammad Ali says, I like to make something delicious in the kitchen for myself. Oh, yeah, I can picture that. Creativity. That's what it is. Anything that you kind of put yourself in, put your soul in. Yeah, that's good. Abdurrahman says, I'm lazy. I like to take a short nap in the afternoon. Even 20 minutes can reset my whole day. Princess says, I used to write quotes and sayings, but I need to try writing lyrics. Ooh, and she's going to dedicate it to me. Awesome. Sheikh Zain had a random thought. He says, I realized when locking the car using the car remote, it cannot be remembered. It is only remembered when locking manually through the key. Okay. All right. Fascinating. All right, let's take a quick break. We'll be right back. Don't go away.

According to Knight Frank, the global real estate consultancy, 66% of Saudi Arabia's existing hotel inventory falls into the luxury and upscale category, with this segment projected to grow to 72% by 2030, equivalent to approximately 251,000 hotel rooms. Based on World Trade Organization data, managing these rooms will require 232,000 to 387,000 key workers, all of whom will need new housing solutions. You are listening to SRFM. That's right, you're listening to SRFM's Good Morning KSA. And the topic of the day is, what is something you do for yourself and your mental or physical health? What is something you do for self-care? And we got a message from Amani who says, hi, I sometimes get a massage. It's amazing how it relaxes both body and mind. And there's something different when you have a scented candle and that music. I can't do the same at home. It's not the same. You're right. Yes, you can't have the scented candles and the low music and then feel as relaxed as you do when you're getting a massage. Absolutely. Okay, Ahmed Abdullah, who said he likes watching politics on YouTube, whether it's updates or I guess documentaries or something. He says, trust me, it's full of enjoyment, but for sure not like your morning show. And Princess says, whenever I have guests with kids, I take the kids in my room and give them a spa day with all girly girl stuff, makeup, accessories, manicure, while watching animated movie and there's food. Ahmed says, I think the most important thing for everyone to do for themselves is sleep well and on time. Oh yes, absolutely. We forgot about that, but you are absolutely right. Khaled says, walk at the Corniche by the seaside, read a book, listen to a favorite radio station, have dark chocolate, enjoy delicious food. I like your list. And let's see, Ahmed says, Al-Harbi says, good morning, alhamdulillah, I got married a few months ago, wishing the same for all the singles. Awesome, congratulations. We wish you well and lots of joy and happiness, inshallah. And we got a message from Rami who says, hello, I call my mom just to chat. Hearing her voice always lifts my mood. Aw, that's cute. And Nasser says, good morning, I meditate for a few minutes each day. It really helps to just stop thinking and just breathe. Oh, that's a good one. Yes, I wish I could do that. I don't know why I don't do that. I mean, I preach about it, right? I should practice what I preach. Ahmed says, nowadays I like to watch a documentary about people trying to escape from justice. Oh, you mean criminals. You mean criminals. And I hope they get caught at the end, right? Muhammad Ali says, one of time enjoyment is having a Monte Cristo cigar while having a foot bath massage and Alfred Hitchcock book. Wow, you have painted a picture. And Anes says, eating good food, watching plenty of football, Instagram reels, and a loose walk for some kilometers. I like it. All right, let's take a quick break, everybody, and we'll be right back. Don't go away.

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1: All right, speaking of creative journeys, well, there's a man called Carl Bushby, or Bushby? Yeah. He's from Hull in England. He apparently set off in 1998 on an extraordinary mission. What's the mission? To walk an unbroken path around the world. Whoa. With just $500 in his pocket and some survival gear, he began what he called the Goliath Expedition. From Punta Arenas, Chile, near the southern tip of South America, his goal was simple but extreme: return home to the United Kingdom entirely on foot without any form of transport. That's odd. How would he cross the oceans? I'm curious. So he says, anyway, over the last 27 years, Bushby has crossed continents, braved extreme conditions, and faced countless challenges, from freezing temperatures in Alaska to detention in Russia. He has walked about 30 kilometers a day, swum across the Caspian Sea. He swam. Wow. And survived long periods without food, relying on the kindness of strangers to keep going. And despite the physical hardships, he says the biggest lessons have been about relationships and human kindness. Falling in love, losing loved ones, and the generosity of strangers showed him that happiness often comes from connections, not just achievements. So now he's in Europe, and he expects to finally complete his epic journey and return home next year, proving that with determination, resilience, and faith in humanity, even the most impossible dreams can come true. Can you imagine that? Wow. Okay. Yeah, keep thinking about it. And then think of something for your self-care. What is something you would do for your self-care? I guess his was connecting with humans, connecting with humanity around the world, and his determination to achieve this goal that he came up with. It's fascinating. All right, let's take a quick break. We'll be right back.

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10: All right, our topic today is about self-care. What is something you do just for yourself? Now, there are more ideas of things you can do for your self-care. Don't forget to move your body. Go for a run, take a walk, lift weights, cycle, anything. Even a little movement can help you feel more energetic and clear your mind. And regular exercise also helps reduce stress and improves your mood over time. All right, Sheikh Zain, he says, I try to laugh like Courage the Cowardly Dog and shout Muriel like he does when I'm calling my mom. Ooh, does she know that? Does she recognize that it's from Courage the Cowardly Dog? Does she accept you yelling for her name like that? Don't know. All right, we got a nice message from Ahmed who says, we are lucky that you are the first person in the morning we listen and watch. And let's see, he says also that's the best thing we like to do for ourselves. And I'm like, thank you. That is so kind. Very kind. We got a message from Khalid who says, hi, I sometimes paint, even if I'm not very good. It's just for fun and relaxation. I like the brush in my hand and the colors. And we got another message from Sandra who says, hello, I like to take a shower or bath with candles lit. It's like my little at-home spa moment. Nice. Let's see. Also now, spend time for yourself. This is part of the self-care, just for yourself. Not taking care of kids or your husband or your wife or, you know, others. Step outside, like into nature, read a book, or just take a deep breath every now and then. Little things, doesn't have to be big stuff. Give yourself a little treat, buy yourself something special if you want. Taking a mental health day can also help you recharge, and these small moments of self-care remind you to slow down and enjoy life. We got a message from Yasser who says, turn music without lyrics on and start work on one of my models, the diorama. I feel drifted and smile. Come on, every tiny thing makes you smile, right? Yes, yes. Very good. I like that. Yasser, for those of you who don't know, Yasser Sawaf is an artist. He does these, he calls them, it's called diorama, which I didn't know what it was and I looked it up. He does like tiny little model houses or model streets, model villages, towns. It's just gorgeous. Or even from games, like, I don't know the games, sorry, I don't know those, but I've seen his site, I've seen his Instagram site, and it's really, really amazing. He's got a perfect eye for detail, so that's really, really good. That is a great hobby that just, it's perfect. I love it. All right, and we got a message from Talal who says, I create a playlist of some favorite songs to hear when I'm exercising. Majid says, good morning, Noreen. I like to change things like trying a new food or activity. It gives me a boost of confidence. Why not? Change is good. Experts say for your self-care, things you do for yourself include slowing down and concentrating on your breathing. Just listen to your breath, okay? Practice deep breathing exercises or take a digital detox by stepping away from your phone and social media for a while. Pausing like this gives your mind space to rest, and over time, these habits can help you feel calmer and more

day to the Corniche to walk for a bit, give her like help her exercise. And I don't know, I don't like it when people she's too focused on her steps to notice, and I think that's good because otherwise it would totally bother her. All right, so another thing is focus on positives in your day and in your life. You can do that by practicing gratitude. If you list 5 things you're thankful for every night before bed, reflecting on the good in your life can boost your mood and help you feel more balanced, and it'll help you sleep better, I think. It's a simple way to notice the little joys that often go unnoticed each day. All right, and we're done, everybody. I hope you enjoyed today's episode. This was me, Nareen Bamana, with director Zakir Rifai. Have a wonderful day.

Welcome on back, y'all, to a new episode of Saudi Arabia's Urban Development Program. You're tuned in to SRFM, and today I want to take you guys through Amala. This is the kingdom's new home for wellness on the Red Sea. I think it's time for us to take a break from our busy lives and go ahead and experience something on a coastline. A place that until recently most of the world had never heard of and is opening its doors as one of the most ambitious wellness destinations anywhere on Earth. It's called Amala. The news is simple with the opening of its first resort on the Red Sea coast, probably one of the most beautiful places on Earth, and it's opening its doorway into a much richer history. So what Amala actually is and what it tells us about the kingdom and where it's heading is really interesting. Let's go ahead and start off with the name. Amala comes from the Arabic word for hope. It's the perfect fitting name for a place built entirely around renewal and well-being. The location is extraordinary. This is sitting in the kingdom's northwestern coast in the Tabuk region. The rugged mountains meet the Red Sea and least discovered stretches of the entire country, and Amala is the project that opens to the world. So what kind of destination is this? Amala is being developed by the Red Sea Global. It's a company that's owned by the Public Investment Fund. So this is a state-backed national project. This is not a private venture. It's actually their second major tourism destination. After the Red Sea destination, which began welcoming guests back in 2023. But while many resort destinations are all about sun, sand, and shopping, Amala has one very specific and deliberate theme: wellness and health, longevity and renewal. The entire concept is built around the idea of coming to this place to feel better physically, mentally, spiritually, and you're leaving genuinely transformed. And it's described as a destination focused on the art of comprehensive wellness. So just imagine the tailored, enriched experience amid all of those beautiful, pristine natural landscapes.

Now, to make it concrete, because the lineup of what's being built is remarkable, Amala's first phase centers on an area called the Triple Bay. What this means is it's going to bring together some of the most respective names in the global luxury and wellness. And the destinations plan to reach 4,000 keys upon full completion. So the picture what a guest actually experiences here, y'all. You arrive somewhere and the focus is not simply luxury for its sake, but genuinely well-being. You've got world-class spas, you've got fitness programs, longevity clinics offering medical-grade treatments. 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The sea is right in front of you. The mountains are behind you, and you've got coral reefs offshore. This is a setting deliberately designed to calm the body, restore the mind.

although you 100% can, it's a place to invest in your own health, because health is wealth. Now here's the part I find extremely important, the part that really sets Amala from any kind of tourism development you see in much of the world. Amala is built on a principle called regenerative tourism. You've heard of sustainable tourism, and it's the idea of not damaging the environment. Regenerative tourism goes a crucial step further. You guys need to understand this. The goal is not merely to avoid harm. It's to leave the natural environment better than when it was found. So what this means is you've got activity to improve the ecosystem. And this is not the slogan. The engineering backs it up. The entire destination runs off grids on clean, renewable energy, powered by a 250 megawatt solar park, and it's also powered with a 700 megawatt hour battery storage system. So, to put this in perspective, this vast luxury destination is operating without drawing on fossil fuel grid power. This is a deep commitment to protecting the surrounding environment, the coral reefs, the marine life, the desert, and coastal habitats.

There's even coral nurseries and research laboratories, guys. There's even a landscape nursery. It's called Botanica. And it grows native plants to support ecological restoration. Now, whether you get the chance to visit Amala in the future, many of us will get the chance, and it's worth understanding what it stands for. This is a huge sign for the world that the country we're building, one that treasures its natural beauty, thinks in decades rather than quarters, and wants its visitors to leave not just rested, but genuinely renewed.

Amala is the place whose very name means hope. Ladies and gentlemen, that's it for today's urban development program right here on SRFM. Thank you all for tuning in. I wish you guys a wonderful day, and we'll catch you guys on the next one. Bye-bye for now.

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1: Have you ever walked through a place that feels like it has a story around every corner? Some destinations are more than beautiful views or popular attractions. There are living reminders of the people who came before us, the way they lived, and the communities they built. One such place can be found in Abha, where the Al Nasab Heritage District continues to stand as a remarkable example of traditional architecture and cultural identity. Al Nasab is not just a collection of old buildings, it is a place that reflects generations of history, preserving architectural styles and traditions that have been passed down through families and communities for many years. Every structure tells a story, and together they create a picture of life in the Asir region long before modern development transformed the landscape. One of the most fascinating aspects of the district is its unique architecture. Mud and stone buildings stand side by side, creating a beautiful balance between natural materials and human craftsmanship. The design feels both practical and artistic, showing how people adapt to their environment while creating homes and spaces that were built to last. The materials used in these buildings came directly from the surrounding area. Stone, clay, and trunks from local Junpeer trees were carefully selected and used to construct homes that could withstand the region's climate. It's a reminder that sustainable building practices are not always new ideas. Many traditional communities mastered them generations ago. As you move through the district, you'll notice its narrow alleyways and closely connected buildings. These pathways weren't designed by accident. They encouraged interaction among neighbors and created a strong sense of community, making daily life more connected and social. Imagine children playing in the alleyways, neighbors exchanging stories, and families gathering close to home. The design of the district naturally brought people together. It reflects a way of life where relationships and community bonds were central to everyday living. Preserving places like this is about much more than protecting old walls and buildings. It is about protecting memories, traditions, and cultural identity. When heritage sites disappear, valuable pieces of history can disappear with them. Recognizing this importance, the Heritage Commission launched a comprehensive restoration and rehabilitation project to retrieve the district. The goal was not only to preserve its original features, but also to ensure that future generations can experience and appreciate this remarkable place. Careful restoration helps maintain the authenticity that makes the district so special. Restoration projects often face a delicate challenge. How do you protect the past while making a site accessible and relevant for today's visitors? The answer lies in balancing preservation with sustainability, ensuring that the district remains both historically significant and capable of welcoming new generations of explorers. Beyond

its architecture, Al-Nasr benefits from a stunning natural setting. The district overlooks the banks of Abha Valley and nearby agricultural lands, creating breathtaking views that add to its charm. Nature and architecture come together in a way that feels uniquely connected. This relationship between people and landscape has always been important in the Asir region. Communities developed around the natural resources, adapting their homes and lifestyles to the environment around them. Today, visitors can still see evidence of that connection through the district. Walking through the districts offers more than a sightseeing experience. It offers a chance to imagine daily life from another era. Visitors can observe architectural details, explore traditional layouts, and gain a deeper understanding of how previous generations lived and worked. This growing interest in heritage tourism reflects a broader trend around the world. Many travelers are looking for authentic experiences that help them connect with local culture and history. Rather than simply visiting a destination, they want to understand its story. This district provides exactly that kind of experience. Its preserved buildings, traditional urban design, and cultural significance make it an attractive destination for visitors who appreciate history and heritage. It allows people to step into a living chapter of the region's past. Heritage sites also play an important educational role. They help younger generations understand where they came from and how their communities evolved over time. By experiencing history firsthand, people often develop a deeper appreciation for the traditions that helped shape modern society. These sites contribute to many describe as a nation's collective memory. They serve as a physical reminders of important cultural values, skills, and ways of life. Protecting them ensures that future generations can continue learning from them. At the same time, heritage preservation can support local economies. As cultural tourism grows, heritage destinations can create opportunities for local businesses, artisans, guides, and local organizations. This helps ensure that preservation efforts also contribute to sustainable development. The revival of this district demonstrates how heritage and progress can work together. Preserving history does not mean standing still. Instead, it means finding ways to celebrate the past while creating opportunities for the future. For residents, the district represents a source of pride and identity. For visitors, it offers a window into a unique chapter of Saudi Arabia's cultural story. And for future generations, it serves as an enduring reminder of the creativity, resilience, and community spirit of those who came before. As more people discover places like this district, the value of heritage preservation becomes even clearer. These historic districts are more than destinations. They are living connections between past and present, helping us understand where we've come from while inspiring where we're going next. So the next time you find yourself exploring a heritage site, take a moment to look beyond the buildings. Listen to the stories hidden within the walls. Imagine the lives once lived there and appreciate the generations whose legacy continues to shape the world around us today. And that's what makes places like these truly unforgettable.

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Pink and orange skies, feeling super childish. No Donald Glover, missed call from my mother.

we were just two lovers. Feet up on the dash, driving nowhere fast, burning through the summer. Radio on blast, make the moment last. She got solar power. 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

0: happy. 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Don't worry. 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I'm not worried.
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good afternoon and welcome everybody. This is your fitness bit here on SRFM, the heart of KSA. Hope you're doing well. These little bits are there to give you some nice little bits of information to help you plan your day, plan your fitness, or just get to whatever goal you're trying to get. I'm Dre AA, and today we're going to be understanding and tracking macros, something a lot of people probably know of, but I'm going to try and help you simplify it a little bit today. So stay tuned. Yeah, welcome back everyone. And you may have heard people in the gym, fitness groups, or on social media talking about tracking macros. Someone may say, I have already reached my protein targets, or I do not have many carbs left for today. But what exactly are macros and what do they really need and why do we need to track them? The word macros is short for macronutrients. Macronutrients are the main nutrients that provide our body with energy. The three main macronutrients are protein, carbohydrates, and fats, and I'll get into each of them in a moment.

with protein. Now, protein supports the growth, maintenance, and repair of body tissue. It is particularly important for muscles. It also plays a role throughout the body. Common protein sources include chicken, fish, meat, eggs, dairy products, beans, lentils, tofu, and other plant-based foods. They're great. And if you really can improve your protein intake, you'll see a much bigger difference in your training as well. Next up is carbohydrates, and they are the body's preferred and most accessible source of energy, particularly during moderate and high intensity activities. Carbohydrates-rich foods may include rice, bread, pasta, potatoes, oats, fruit, vegetables, and certain grains. The last one we're going to touch on now is fats, and they are essential. It supports hormone production, the absorption of certain vitamins, cell health, and energy storage. Sources of dietary fats may include olive oil, nuts, seeds, avocado, oily fish, dairy products, and egg yolks. Tracking your macros means recording how many grams of protein, carbohydrates, and fats you consume. Many people use an app, a food diary, or nutritional labels to estimate these amounts. The main advantage of tracking macros is awareness. People often believe they are eating a certain way, but their actual intake may be very different. For example, someone may believe they eat a high protein diet, but after tracking for several days, they discover that most of their meals contain only small amounts of protein. Another person may believe they eat very little fat, but fall to account for cooking oils, sauces, cheeses, nuts, and snacks. Tracking can reveal patterns. It can help someone understand why they feel hungry, why their energy levels fluctuate, and why progress towards a fitness goal has stalled. However, tracking macros is not magic. It does not automatically make a diet healthy. A person could theoretically meet their protein, carbohydrate, and fat targets while eating very few fruits, vegetables, or fiber-rich foods. Food quality still matters. Vitamins, minerals, fibers, hydration, and overall variety remain important. Macro tracking should therefore be seen as a tool, not the entire picture of nutrition. Before tracking macros, it is useful to understand calories. Protein and carbohydrates each provide approximately 4 calories per gram. Fat provides approximately 9 calories per gram. This is why foods that are high in fat can be very energy dense, even when the portion looks small. That does not make fat unhealthy. It simply means portions matter. Your total calories needs to depend on many factors, including body size, age, your gender, activity levels, training demands, and personal goals. Someone attempting to gain muscle may require a different intake from someone attempting to reduce their body fat. A high activity athlete will usually require more energy than someone who sits for most of the day. Because needs vary, people should avoid copying a random person's macro targets from social media. A target that works for one person may be completely inappropriate for another. The easiest way to begin tracking macros isn't necessarily to set strict targets immediately. Start by recording your normal food intake for about 3 to 7 days. Do not dramatically change your eating habits during this period. The goal is to gather information. Record meals, drinks, snacks, sauces, oils, portion sizes as accurately as reasonably possible. Then review the results. Are you eating protein regularly throughout the day? Are most of your carbohydrates coming from foods that provide useful energy and fiber? Are you including healthy sources of fat? Are weekends very different from weekdays? Are drinks contributing a large amount of energy? This information can be helpful and make practical changes. One example can be you might add Greek yogurt to breakfast, include chicken or beans for lunch, reduce the amount of oil used in cooking, or replace one sugary drink with water. Macro tracking can be

particularly useful for people with performance goals. An athlete may use it to ensure they eat enough carbohydrates to fuel training or enough protein to support recovery. Someone trying to gain weight may discover that they are eating less than they assumed. Someone trying to lose body fat may identify portions or snacks that are adding calories that are unexpected or expected. Accuracy is important, but perfection is not necessary. Also, food labels are not always exact. Restaurant meals can be difficult to estimate, and homemade dishes may contain multiple ingredients. Macro tracking should provide direction, not create anxiety. There are also potential disadvantages. Some people become overly focused on numbers. They may feel guilty when they exceed a target or begin avoiding social meals because they cannot calculate the exact macros. For everyone with a history of disordered eating, obsessive food behaviors, or significant anxiety around eating, detailed tracking may not be appropriate without professional guidance. For many people, tracking for a limited period is enough. Over several weeks, you may become better at recognizing suitable portions and building balanced meals without recording every bite. A simple plate approach can also work well. A balanced meal might include a palm size of protein, a serving of carbohydrates, fruit and veg, and a moderate source of fat. The exact amounts can then be adjusted according to appetite, training, and your goals. Protein often receives the most attention in fitness circles, but more is not always better. Once your needs are met, extremely high protein intake does not automatically produce more muscle. You still need appropriate training, enough total energy, recovery, sleep, and consistency. Carbohydrates should not automatically be feared either. They fuel movement, sport, and everyday activities. The focus should be on selecting suitable portions and a variety of sources. Fat should not be eliminated either because it forms essential roles in the body. Tracking macros is ultimately about understanding what your body provides. It can help create structure, increase awareness, and support specific goals. Okay, but now the thing is, right, you've got to remain flexible. You are a human being, not a calculator, not a computer. Use the numbers to guide your choices while still allowing room for family meals, culture, enjoyment, and real life. The most successful nutritional plans are not the ones that look perfect on an app. They're the ones that support your health and that help you to maintain them. This has been your Fitness Bit here on SRFM. Stay tuned for more. Hope you have a fantastic day. From myself, Jared Abelay, and Mr. Abdullah, have a fantastic day.

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Brazil stands alone as the most successful nation in FIFA World Cup history, having won the tournament five times in 1958, 1962, 1970, 1994, and 2002. They lead Germany and Italy by a single title, with both nations having lifted the World Cup trophy on four occasions.

What to do in case of heat stroke? Heat stroke occurs when the body fails to regulate its own temperature and body temperature continues to rise, often to 40 degrees Celsius or 104 Fahrenheit or even higher. Signs of rapidly progressing heat stroke include unconsciousness for longer than a few seconds, convulsion or seizure, signs of moderate to severe difficulty breathing, a temperature over 40 Celsius or 104 Fahrenheit after exposure to a hot environment, confusion, severe restlessness, aggressive behavior or anxiety, fast heart rate, sweating that may be heavy or may have stopped, skin that may be red, pale, hot, and dry, even in the armpits, and severe vomiting and diarrhea. Heat stroke is a medical emergency. Even with immediate treatment, it can be life-threatening or result in serious long-term complications. After calling the emergency line 911 or the Red Crescent 997, follow these first eight steps. Number one, move the person into a cool place out of direct sunlight. Number two, remove the person's unnecessary clothing and place the person on his or her side to expose as much skin surface to the air as possible. Number three, cool the person's entire body by sponging or spraying cold water and fan the person to help lower the person's body temperature. Watch for signs of rapidly progressing heat stroke, such as seizure, unconsciousness for longer than a few seconds, and moderate to severe difficulty breathing. Number four, apply ice packs in each armpit and on the back of the person's neck. Number five, if a child has stopped breathing, begin rescue breathing. Number six, do not give aspirin or acetaminophen to reduce a high body temperature that can occur with heat stroke. These medicines may cause problems because of the body's response to heat stroke. And finally, number seven, if the person is awake and alert enough to swallow, give the person fluids, 1 liter to 2 liters, over 1 to 2 hours for hydration. You may have to help. Make sure the person is sitting up enough so that he or she does not choke. Most people with heat stroke have an altered level of consciousness and cannot safely be given fluids to drink.

your best source of music only on SRFM.

everyone. Okay, now listen, listen. Every single person that's listening to me right now is probably carrying some kind of decision. We're all carrying a decision. Some are wondering whether to stay or leave. Some are thinking about maybe changing careers. Maybe some are directing or deciding, should I forgive or shouldn't I? Should I choose this friend or should I choose that friend? Whether to take the risk or play it safe. And the hardest part isn't making a decision. It's living with the one that you didn't make. And that's exactly what we're going to talk about today. Today, on All Things Considered, we're asking a question that has haunted people for centuries. How do you know you've made the right choice when every choice costs you something? Stay tuned, y'all. We're back.

0: comes next.
1: Okay, welcome back, y'all. Now listen, you guys are listening to All Things Considered. Today is one of the hardest shows. I am telling you, this is something that every single human being has to go through at one time or another. You're faced with a choice and you just don't know which choice. You know, sometimes it's easy. Sometimes it's white or black. It's easy. Sometimes it's good or bad. It's easy. But there are things that it's like it's equal. I don't want to lose this and I don't want to lose this. Or, you know what? I want them both. But in this world that we're living, sadly, you can't have your cake and you eat it too. You can't. Sometimes you have to make very hard, life-changing decisions. How do you know which one is the right one? What if you make the wrong one? You know, we're faced with decision-making on a daily basis, but

sometimes you just get stuck. And that's why some people actually go to therapists and they're like, look, this is a score. Just tell me what to do. And the thing is, therapists will never choose for you. Never. I think that's something that they learned. I'm no psychologist, but I am telling you, they will never give you the choice. They'll give you the tools to make the right choice. But for them to choose for you, it would be so much easier if someone could just tell you, you know what, just choose that. Really? Why? Because if it goes pear-shaped, you could start blaming. See, I knew I shouldn't have listened to you. But when you have no one to blame except yourself, this is a problem. So how do you know you made the right choice? When every choice costs you something. It's a hard, very, very hard, high price. And every time you choose one life, you quietly say goodbye to another. And we don't want to say goodbye. Goodbyes are hard. But this is the truth of the matter. If you want something, you're going to have to say goodbye to something else. And that's what we're going to talk about today. How to make the right choice. Stay tuned, y'all. Be right back.

Okay, welcome back. Oh, this is a hard one, man. This is a hard one. You can't have everything. I wish we can. Maybe in Hollowland you can. We live in a world where we're constantly told we can't have it all. You can't have it all. You gotta choose. The dream job. And unlimited time. A free time. You can't have your dream job and unlimited free time. It doesn't work. They don't go hand in hand together. Financial success. But zero stress. Do they go hand in hand? No. Next one. Total freedom. And complete security. Nope. Independence. And someone always waiting for us. Nope. Sorry. They don't go hand in hand. They don't go hand in hand. There are certain things in our lives that just do not go hand in hand. You can't. You got to choose A or B. One or two. Black or white. You can't. Okay. Psychology says our brains hate giving up options. This is called, now get this. This is called loss aversion. Losing something feels psychologically about twice, get this. Losing something feels psychologically about twice as painful as gaining something of equal value. So we feel the loss twice as hard as if we gain something. You get it? We hate it. Our brains hate it. It's called loss aversion. That's why making big decisions can feel so difficult. Because you know, if you lose that thing, even though you never really wanted it, it wasn't really that important. But then all of a sudden, because you're losing it, you're like, Why do we feel the loss of something when we lose it? It starts becoming rosy. You forget every negative thing about that thing. And all you could remember is the good things. I don't want to lose it. Just don't let me choose. See, this is it. And it's also called, here's something. This is very, very, very interesting. Something called the paradox of choice. Now, research by psychologist Barry Schwartz suggests that having more choices often makes us less happy. So instead of feeling grateful, because we have a lot of choices, we wonder, did I choose the right one? Would I be happier somewhere else? What if I choose that, but then the other one is better? Remember that old saying, the grass is... Look. You know what the saying is? The grass is never greener on the other side. But that just shows us that we want to go to the other side just to check. Maybe the grass is greener. It's never better. It's never better on the other side. But that's what... This is what our brains tell us. So instead of feeling grateful, we wonder. For example, here's another example. We're sitting at home. We want to watch a movie. We turn on Netflix, for example. And we've got loads and loads and hundreds of choices to make. And what do you end up watching? Nothing. Because the choice is just too hard. It's just too hard. There are too many choices. Remember back in the day when cable TV was halas, from 7 to 9, it's that movie. It's a take it or leave it choice. We'd sit there and we'd watch. And we'd be happy with the choice. Even if it was a rerun or we watched it like 300, 400, 500 times, we'll sit and watch it again. Because there's no choice. The choice was made for us and then we're happy with it. But now we live in a world where the choices are left, right, and center, and it's just becoming harder and harder. In our work life, in our home life, in every single aspect of your life, how do you make the right choice? If it's something that's easy or who cares, it's fine. But what if it's life-changing? Stay tuned, y'all. Be right back.

0: Welcome back, y'all. Listening to All Things Considered, we're talking about making the right choice. I wish we didn't have to. I wish choices were made for us. But think about it. When we were younger and choices were made for us, we hated it. I wanna make my own choices. Yeah, Lydra, make your own choices. See? Not everything you wish for is golden. See? Just think about it. Here's something else. Opportunity cost. Now, every yes, every single yes that you say. Now, look, I'm not making it harder. So here I am. I'm trying to give you guys tips, to give myself tips on how to make the right choice in life when you are faced with some kind of decision. But it's just getting harder. It's like we're falling in this rabbit hole. Because you know why? Because every yes. Now, get this. Just listen to me for a second. Every yes is also a no. You know what economists call this? They call it opportunity cost. Every decision costs you the life you didn't choose. So I chose that, but I didn't choose that. Like, for example, choosing children means less freedom. Choosing freedom may mean never becoming a parent because you're in your job the whole time. You never had time. You know, a lot of people chose their careers over this or that or blah, blah, blah. Choosing a demanding career may mean missing more family moments. Hence why so many people on their deathbeds would say, you know, I wish I spent more time with my family. Why? It was because of a decision that they made. Now, the question isn't, which life has no sacrifices? It's which sacrifices am I willing to live with? That's the golden question. Which sacrifices am I willing to live with? Now, why? Why does our brain freeze when we make a big decision? Just think about it, or think about a moment in your life where you had to make a big decision and your brain just totally froze. Now, neuroscientists have found that uncertainty activates brain regions involved in detecting threats. Your brain often treats uncertainty almost like danger. Imagine that. That's why people stay in unhappy marriages, in terrible jobs, or in toxic friendships. Not because they're happy, it's because the known feels safer than the unknown. See, I told you, it's like we're just falling down the rabbit hole, aren't we? But believe me, there's going to be a rainbow at the end. Just bear with me and stay tuned. Be right back.
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2: This is more than music.

Welcome back, y'all. We're kind of, you know, we're chilling out in this rabbit hole that we're just trying to find the end. We're trying to find the bottom, find the solution. But it's just so hard. We're talking about making this the right decision in life. How come it's so hard? And the thing is, all these scientists, I'm telling you, because I'm giving you scientists, I'm giving you economists, they all sat around this huge round table discussing this. And everybody gave their own point of view. And I'm giving you every point of view of these professional people. Maybe we could get to the bottom of this. Now, here's something. The fear of regret. Researchers, yeah, let's see what the researchers say. Researchers have found that people don't just fear making the wrong decision. They fear regretting it. So many people postpone decisions for years. I'll do it next year. I'll do it next month. I'll do it when my son graduates. I'll do it when I'm just this or that. Giving excuses, excuse after excuse, just changing the goalpost, just so the day that the person has to choose never comes. But then the day has to come. Either you're forced to make the choice. That's the hardest one, where you're put in a decision, you're put in a situation, yalla, choose. Choose. But I don't want to choose.

have to choose. But I want it both. Mm-mm, sorry. So that's it, the fear of regretting it. So many people postpone decisions. And it's not deciding, it's also a decision. Postponing is also a decision. So, for example, never applying for the promotion. This one is a bit deeper. You don't apply for the promotion, maybe you don't feel you're good enough. Never ending an unhealthy situation, because I told you guys, what we're used to is always in the comfort box, in your comfort zone. It's safer to be in the comfort zone. Or maybe this is something that you built all your life. You invested so much time and energy. And it's just not working, but you just invested a lot of your life into that. And now you have to choose. I don't want to choose. Wanting your cake and eating it too. We're always faced with that. We always say, I want my cake. Think about it. You've got a cake right there in front of you. Of course I want to eat it. I want to have it and I want to eat it. And you know what? I don't even want to share it. Because people want freedom without responsibility. They want success without failure. They want money without long hours. They want commitment without compromise. And honestly, they want honesty until it hurts. And sometimes maturity is realizing every beautiful life comes with a bill. You go, you have a nice meal in a nice restaurant. What, you're going to get up and go? It would be nice. Just get up and leave. Nah, you got a bill. You got to pay the bill. You just have to decide which bill you're willing to pay. That's it. And studies suggest people with high self-confidence and emotional resilience recover from decisions faster. Now, this is it. This is where we're getting at. This is where we're building ourselves. So that when we do make the decision, if it's the right decision, yay. If it's the wrong decision, you know how to fix it. This is it. See, we're getting somewhere. Now we see the light at the end of the tunnel. This is it. Studies suggest, and I told you guys, and I'm going to say it again. It's the secret is having high self-confidence and emotional resilience. Not because these people choose correctly, no, but because they stop looking backward. They adapt. Khalas, I chose this decision. I made up my mind. And I'm going to do it. I'm going to see it through. Good or bad, I'm going to see it through. See, that's the best way to be. That's the best way to be. Now, the thing is, look. The thing is, not everybody is like that. There are certain people, there's a huge category of people that are chronic overthinkers. And they often imagine dozens of alternate futures. And they have anxiety. So it's easier said than done. And that brings us to the psychologists. Okay, yalla. I told you guys it's a round circle. Everybody's talking. We've got the researchers, the studies, the economists. We've got the professionals. Now, here are what the psychologists are saying. They're calling this counterfactual thinking, where your brain imagines the life you didn't choose. And what's the problem with this? It compares your real life with an imaginary perfect one. That's an unfair comparison. So there you go. That's what happens. Now, the average person makes thousands of decisions every day. By evening, your brain has less mental energy. That's why people buy things they don't need, eat junk food, procrastinate, avoid difficult conversations. And many experts recommend making major life decisions when you're well rested and not exhausted. Okay? I've got some more. Just one last thing to think about when I come back. I'll be right back.

Okay, welcome back, y'all. Welcome back. Now, here's the million-dollar question. The million-dollar question. And psychology has some surprisingly practical answers because we need psychology in this one. One of the biggest mistakes people make is trying to find the perfect choice. And in reality, there isn't one. There's nothing called the perfect choice. Now, okay, now listen. Listen. Here's how we can, when we are faced with the need to choose, we're not going to ask, which choice makes me happier? We're not going to say that. We're going to ask ourselves, which choice can I live with on my worst day? Think about it. Think about it for a second. The real test is, can you still stand by your choice when life gets hard? It's a dark, dark day. And that choice, is that choice going to help you? Or is that just a happy-go-lucky choice? Or is that choice going to cause you more misery? Think about it this way. If you were alone with this choice that you're making, you're alone, nobody else is there, are you going to be happy with that choice? Are you going to be comfortable with that choice? Are you going to be safe with that choice? See, this is it. That's okay. This is cool. Okay, we're getting there. Here's another one. Choose your regrets. Research by psychologist Daniel Gilbert suggests people often recover from bad decisions better than they expect. What tends to stay with us longer are the opportunities we never took. So ask yourself, here's another question we should ask ourselves. Which regret would be harder to carry 10 years from now? So you made this choice. You're going to think 10 years down the line. Could you carry that? See? Here's another one. Look at your values and not your emotions. Here, emotions. Now look, emotions, they can cause us a lot of heartache, man. Once your emotions get in the way, you will never make a sound judgment. You know, your brain, just tell your brain, please take control. Please take the reins here and leave the emotions and the heart out of it. Emotions change by the hour. Today I like you, tomorrow, you know what? I don't really like you. So, values, on the other hand, stay relatively stable. So ask, does this choice match the kind of person I want to be? Ask, if nobody judged me, what would I choose? Ask, am I choosing this because I truly want it, or because maybe I'm just afraid to lose the other one? See? Okay, we're getting somewhere, don't you think so? Here's one more. Don't confuse fear with intuition. People often say, my gut told me to. Us in our gut. The gut feeling. Look. I don't wanna bash or say anything about the gut feeling, because the gut feeling sometimes did save us from a lot of things. Maybe it's the fight or flight. Maybe it's the adrenaline. I don't know what it is, but sometimes the gut feeling does kind of tell you sometimes, but it's not always the case. It's not always intuition. Maybe it's just anxiety. So the good question to ask is, am I sensing danger or am I just uncomfortable because this is new? Okay. And stop trying to predict the future. The psychologists have found that we're surprisingly poor at predicting what will make us happy years from now. We're very poor at it. We're not good. So let's just stop doing that. What will make me happy forever? You have no idea what will make you happy forever. You have no idea. Because think about it. You don't even have to think about it. Things change in life. Maybe you never had poor health in your whole entire life. So today you'll say, you know what would make me happy forever? Love and money. Huh? That would make me happy forever. But then down the line you get sick. Now things change. What's going to make you happy forever? Health. Did you ever think health?
see, so we're not really good at predicting things. That's not in our hands. And remember, every decision is a package deal. And listen, you guys, the right choice isn't always the one that gives you the easiest life. It's the one that lets you look in the mirror years from now and say, I lived according to my values and not my fears. Because in the end, we rarely regret being true to ourselves. We regret the times we let fear make our decisions. So think about it. And you know what? The best takeaway from the show, when you are faced with any choice at all, you ask Allah for help. You don't ask anybody else. You ask Allah for help. And that's it. And you put it in His hands. And I guess that's all the time we've got for today. This was me, Hadiriri, behind the mic, Bandera City behind the controls, and I am out of here. Adios, y'all. See you guys tomorrow.

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Life Lessons with Haliriri. Our first life lesson, don't give your best away. Now we all have desires, and I believe all of us have the best of intentions. But the reality is that we give our best away. No one really takes it from us, we just give it away ourselves. We allow self-doubt, time, situations, or whatever else to erode our dreams. We actually quit on ourselves. We carry regret. Regret turns into frustration, frustration into anger, and anger into sorrow. And all the while, life has slipped away from us. We've lost one of life's most precious gifts. The excitement, the fear, the heart-pounding sensation of taking a step outside our protective womb. We give up our desire to do something to better ourselves. And all you have to do is apply yourself. Work. That's it. Whether it's on your marriage, or raising your kids, or your health.

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Just a tiny little extra nudge every single day and see the difference it makes in your attitude and the outcome of your achievements.

next life lesson, Go the Distance. Life is not now, nor ever will it kind of be black or white. Just as with an airplane, sometimes a crosswind may blow us off course, or we hit an unexpected air pocket and lose our altitude. Yet all we have to do is check our direction and make a slight adjustment to get where we want to go. Every day, when you're climbing that ladder of success, you will hit some peaks and valleys. Every day you're working, you're studying, you're scrimping, you're saving, you're paying your dues, and bam, bam, life just slaps you down on that mat. You can say it's not fair, you can say it's not right, but what are you going to do about it? My advice, brush yourself off, get up, go the distance. Part that thrill of success is the journey of that struggle. If it were easy, believe me, everyone would be doing it.

Remember, when you hit that unexpected bump in the road, it's only a bump in the road. I wish you my very best. Live a good life and be happy.

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Hey, real, never sell a lie. Real.

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1: When no one ain't around,
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Hey, ladies and gentlemen, welcome to a new episode of Cybersecurity Daily, just for you, and boy, do I have got something for you. Everybody's familiar with the tech support scams, right? They're quite popular because a lot of these tech support scam hunters upload videos, hilarious videos on YouTube. But I need to describe the scene, and I need you guys to also understand, because this is actually common. It happens everywhere in the world. Right here at home, even too. Let's go ahead and describe a scene really quick and tell me if it sounds familiar, could have happened to you or someone you might know. You're using a computer or your phone, minding your own business, and

probably, the screen fills with an alarming warning. It says, "Warning, your device is infected. Your personal data, passwords, and all of that is at risk. Don't turn off your computer. Call company support on this number." Maybe there's a loud beeping sound. Maybe the page won't close. Maybe there's a suspicious countdown timer for some reason. Now, in the moment of panic, a lot of people will immediately call, click, and just try to take as much action as possible. So let me start by telling you the single most important fact, y'all. The one that defends you against this entire category of scam. Real technology companies will never, ever contact you out of the blue to tell you your device is infected and asks you to call a number. The moment you see a pop-up or get a call claiming to be tech support, I'm using air quotations, warning you of an infection or urging you to call or grant access, you can know with near total certainty that is a scam, full stop. That one piece of knowledge is your strongest shield. To quickly explain how the scam actually works, because understanding the mechanics makes you immune, almost, and there are two main ways to begin. The first one is the pop-up. While browsing, a window suddenly appears, usually taking over your whole screen, sometimes even impossible to close manually. It's deliberately designed to look official and imitates the trusted branding of a company. Frequently, there's a scary sound that they associate with. They're trying to use all the emotional tricks to try to get you convinced. Your device is completely fine, probably. The pop-up is just theater. It's just pure theater. It's a piece of web-paged engineered to frighten you. The second is very common, a phone call. Your phone rings. You're minding your own business. You're probably watching a movie with popcorn. Your phone rings, and a confident, professional-sounding person claims to be from XYZ company, or your internet provider, or maybe a well-known tech company. And they tell you, out of the blue, their systems have detected a problem with your computer, suspicious activity, a virus, or hackers. They sound very calm, helpful, technical, and they're lying. The company never detected anything because that's not how any of this works. Either way, ladies and gentlemen, regardless of their tactics, the goal is simple: to get you on the phone with the criminal, to keep you frightened and compliant. First, they try to get you to install a remote access software, right? Because they tell you, "I'll have better access to your computer to help you finish this off quickly." They'll try to frame it that way. The moment you grant them access to the computer, they can see your files, your photos, your accounts, everything. Now, with that control, they put on a show. They'll open some ordinary part of your computer that always looks full of cryptic technical text to a non-expert. So knowing that you can't read all of that cryptic stuff, they'll point and they'll say, "See, these are all the viruses and threats." That's completely harmless, normal activity, not a virus. To you, maybe a non-techie and a frightened person, it will look terrifying and convincing because it's just cryptic stuff that you can't read. Now, this is where the real damage happens, y'all. The demand payment. This is the dead giveaway right there. They'll charge you for, air quotations, fixing the non-existent problem, or for a fake support subscription or some useless antivirus software. They want your card details, y'all. And remember, at this point, they may also be quietly rifling through your actual files and accounts while they have you on the line.

Now, who do these criminals target most? Everyone. Everyone is a potential victim. But they usually prey on older people or those less familiar with technology. It's precisely the people most likely to trust an interesting air quotations technician.

attention and at least likely to recognize the deception. Ladies and gentlemen, because even you listening to us right now, you could see through it. Your parents or grandparents might not. And what makes the most valuable thing you can do today is simply to talk to them about it. A 5-minute conversation with an older relative. If your screen ever says to call a number about a virus, don't. If they get a call claiming to be a technician because they somehow, for some reason, noticed a problem with your device, that's suspicious. Let me give it to you clear, guys. Practical rules. Rule one, if a pop-up tells you to call a number about a virus, don't call it. Close the window. If it doesn't close, close your whole browser or restart your device. Do not call. Do not click the buttons inside the pop-up. If you get an unexpected call claiming your device has a problem, hang up. Don't be polite. I know some of you might want to be polite. Don't be polite. Don't. Real companies don't make these calls. Just hang up. Block the number. Rule 3. Never ever give a stranger remote access to your device and never let an unsolicited technician guide you through installing anything. You need to understand something, everybody. Legitimate support that you sought out and initiated is different. But anyone who contacts you first, unprompted, asking for access, this is your responsibility to block. Most importantly, never share card details or make a payment to someone who contacted you this way. That's just fishy. No legitimate tech company resolves a virus by taking your card over a phone. And this is the local piece of advice. Be aware that anywhere in the world, banks and authorities continuously warn about exactly these impersonations and remote access scams. You've probably seen the ads. I'm only here to vocalize it even further. The guidance is consistent. Your bank will never call and ask you to install software or even hand over access to codes to, air quotations, protect your account. If you're ever unsure whether a call about your money is real, hang up. Call your bank yourself or visit the bank yourself personally using the official numbers that you can actually find on the back of your card or from the official app, but never a number someone gave you on a call or a screen.

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Bye-bye for now.

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Welcome, everybody, to Understand Yourself, a space where we explore ways to know ourselves better and live more meaningful lives. Understanding yourself is like holding a roadmap in a world full of twists and turns. When you know who you are, your strengths, your weaknesses, your values, and your passions, you make choices that align with your true self. You start to recognize what brings you joy, what frustrates you, and what drives you forward. That kind of self-awareness not only helps you grow as a person, it also strengthens your relationships and even improves your career. It's the foundation of a fulfilling life. But how do you get there? Well, it all starts with curiosity. Ask yourself questions like, what makes me happy? Or what do I fear? Pay attention to your emotions and how you react in different situations. Sometimes just writing in a journal at the end of the day can help you see patterns in your thoughts and feelings. Trying new things is also powerful. When you step out of your comfort zone, you learn about your limits and your hidden strengths. And don't forget the people around you. Friends and family can give helpful feedback that shows you parts of yourself you might not see. All right, here are a few simple steps to keep in mind. Journal regularly. Jot down your thoughts and track your emotional patterns. Reflect daily. 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Being present helps you stay in tune with yourself. 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They give you direction and confidence when you reach them. 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And above all, be kind to yourself. Self-knowledge is a journey, not a destination. Now, let's not forget about self-care. And it's not just about bubble baths or fancy treats. No, it's about the basics. Eat foods that nourish you, stay hydrated, get enough rest, and move your body in ways that feel good. Give yourself permission to say no when you're overwhelmed. Take a few minutes of me time every day, even if it's just to sit quietly or do something small that you enjoy. As you grow in self-awareness, remember to build your self-worth too. Recognize your achievements, big or small. Surround yourself with people who lift you up. And when someone gives you a compliment, accept it. Your value doesn't shrink because someone else cannot see it. So today, take one small step toward understanding yourself better. Ask a question, write a thought, try something new. 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

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And I don't see the reason why it should be different, 'cause I'm all alone and it just feels wrong. 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

0: The very first FIFA World Cup took place in 1930 in Uruguay. The host nation went on to claim the inaugural title, defeating Argentina 4-2 in the final. In doing so, Uruguay secured its place in football history as both the first host and the first World Cup champion. Egypt became the first Arab and African nation to participate in the FIFA World Cup, making its debut in the tournament's second edition in 1934, hosted by Italy. The competition was played in a knockout format, and Egypt's World Cup journey came to an end in its opening match, where it lost to Hungary by 4-2. Tuned for more fascinating World Cup facts only on SRFM.
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1: Have you ever noticed how some mornings feel effortless? You wake up, make your coffee, get dressed, and head out the door almost on autopilot. Then there are those mornings when one small change throws everything off. Maybe your alarm doesn't go off, your usual coffee shop is closed, or you can't find your keys. Suddenly, the whole day feels a little chaotic. And it turns out, there's a specific scientific reason for this. Your brain absolutely loves routine. Not because it's boring, not because it's lazy, but because routines help your brain work smarter, not harder. Today, let's explore why your brain is such a big fan of habits, routines, and those little rituals you repeat every day, often without even realizing it. Your brain may only make up about 2% of your body weight, but it uses a huge amount of your energy. Because of that, your brain is constantly looking for ways to conserve resources. Think of it like a smartphone, trying to save battery power. When you repeat an action enough times, your brain creates a shortcut. Instead of carefully thinking through every step, it automates the process. That's why you can brush your teeth, tie your shoes, or drive a familiar route without giving it much thought. Imagine if every morning you had to consciously think about how to put on a shirt. Which arm goes first? Which button to do I start with? Life would be exhausting. Routine free up mental energy so your brain can focus on new challenges instead of constantly reinventing the wheel. Okay, why change feels uncomfortable? Have you ever walked into your workplace and noticed that someone moved a chair? Suddenly it feels strange, even though it's just a chair. Or maybe your favorite app updates its design, and you spend the next week wondering where everything went. That's because your brain likes predictability. Predictability helps you feel safe and in control. When things happen the way you expect, your brain can relax. When something changes unexpectedly, your brain pays attention because it wants to determine whether the change is important or potentially risky. And of course, that doesn't mean humans hate change. We actually enjoy new experiences, but our brains often prefer a balance between novelty and familiarity. Too much routine can become boring. Too much change can become stressful. And the secret power of habits. Here's something fascinating.

fascinating. Research suggests that a large portion of our daily actions are driven by habits rather than conscious decisions. That means many of the things you do each day happens almost automatically. Think about your morning routine. Maybe you wake up and immediately check your phone, or maybe you head straight for coffee before speaking to another human being. For some people, coffee isn't just a drink, it's a personality trait before 9 a.m. The more often you repeat a behavior, the stronger the brain pathways become. Eventually, your brain starts treating the habit like a default setting. That's why good habits can be incredibly powerful, and why bad habits can be surprisingly difficult to break. One of the biggest benefits of routine is that it reduces decision fatigue. Decision fatigue happens when your brain gets tired from making too many choices. And let's be honest, we make hundreds of decisions every day. What should I wear? What should I eat? Should I go to the gym today? Should I start that project now or later? The more decisions you make, the more mentally drained you can feel. That's why some highly successful people wear similar outfits every day or stick to consistent morning routines. They're reducing unnecessary decisions and saving mental energy. A routine acts like a roadmap. Instead of wondering what comes next, you already know. And that certainly can feel surprisingly comforting.

Humans are creatures of habit in some very funny ways. Many people sit in the exact same seat at work, in class, or even at a family gatherings. Nobody assigned the seat, nobody made a rule, but somehow everyone knows where they're supposed to sit. And if someone else takes that spot, suddenly it feels like an international incident. You might smile politely on the outside, but inside you're thinking, "That's my chair." We create little routines everywhere. The same breakfast, the same playlist during commute, the same side of the bed, the same order when eating food on a plate. Humans are wonderfully predictable sometimes. And often, routines can become superpowers. Athletes often rely on routines before competitions. Musicians have rituals before performances. Students create study routines before exams. Even radio presenters often have their own pre-show habits. These routines help signal the brain that it's time to focus. It's almost like pressing a mental start button. The brain recognizes the familiar pattern and pre-prepares for what's coming next. That's one reason routines can improve productivity and confidence. They create a sense of readiness. Instead of waiting to feel motivated, the routine helps generate momentum. And of course, routines aren't perfect. Sometimes it's healthy to break them. Try a new restaurant, take a different route to home, learn a new hobby, listen to different genre of music. Novel experiences challenge your brain in positive ways. They encourage learning, creativity, and adaptability. Think of routine as your brain's comfortable home and new experiences as exciting adventures. You need both. The goal isn't to live the exact same day over and over. The goal is to have enough structure and to feel grounded while leaving room for discovery.

0: So the next time you find yourself following your usual routine, making your morning coffee, taking the same route to work, or listening to the same favorite song, remember that your brain is doing exactly what it was designed to do. It's creating efficiency, reducing stress, and helping you navigate daily life with less effort. Routine isn't the enemy of excitement. In many ways, it's the foundation that allows us to handle everything else. A little structure gives us the freedom to explore, create, and grow. And now, if you'll excuse me, your brain is probably expecting the next part of this routine. Don't go anywhere.
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8: Hello, ladies and gentlemen, and welcome to a new episode of Saudi Arabia's Urban Development Program, and you're tuned in to SRFM. You guys may have heard Al Wajh Airport, the gateway that's unlocking a whole region. I want to talk today about something that rarely grabs the headlines, but that might be one of the most important developments along our Red Sea coast. The newly opened Al Wajh International Airport. This is in Tabuk region of the northwestern Saudi Arabia. I think you'll see why an airport, of all things, can be the key that unlocks an entire region's future. Al Wajh International Airport had a massive, comprehensive modernization program completed and led by the Red Sea Global, the public investment fund-owned developer. Commercial flights resumed and for now served by our national carrier, my favorite, Saudia. Let me start with the transformation in scale, because really, it is striking. Before this work, Al Wajh was relatively small, little-known airport, able to handle around 100,000 passengers a year, give or take. After the modernization, its capacity has jumped to 500,000 passengers a year, give or take. And it's not just about the headcount, y'all. The upgraded airport can now receive larger modern commercial aircrafts, especially the big fancy A320s and the Boeing 737 families. The workhorse jets airlines, they use those for serious passenger routes. The new terminal has four gates and can process up to 330 arriving and departing passengers per hour at peak times. It includes lounges, retail outlets, banking services, car rentals, and parking. There's even a charming detail, guys, that signals the ambition. The airport supports not just planes, but seaplanes and helicopter operations. Just picture flying in and then transferring by seaplane out across the bays. That is premium. You can build the most beautiful destination on Earth, and along this coast, the kingdom is doing exactly that. But if people cannot exactly get there, that is the gap which has been bridged. A destination is only as accessible as its gateway. So the airport is a front door to the region, and that's exactly what's happening here. Al Wajh is becoming the front door to the entire northwestern coast. And that coast, in particular, holds some genuinely extraordinary things. This is the region of the Red Sea destination and of Amala and the new wellness destination. In fact, the connection is direct and clear. Al Wajh is expected to cater specifically for visitors traveling to Amala, which sits about 45 minutes away by road. So this airport is not a standalone project too, it's the connective road that makes the region's whole tourism vision function. Now here's the point I find especially telling you. For Red Sea Global, this airport represents something new. Up to now, the company has been known for building luxury tourism destinations, resorts and islands and hospitality, and which is, in their own words, the first infrastructure development they've completed outside their tourism portfolio. This is a huge shift. The recognition that you don't just build the attractions, no, you build the entire ecosystem around it. The airports, the roads, connectivity, the public services, that's the full picture. The upgrade lets the airport handle larger aircrafts and higher passenger volumes, with work ongoing alongside airline partners and regulators to develop future routes. A modern international airport on your doorstep really changes the life for the people of Tabuk region in concrete ways. It means better connectivity for the residents traveling to Riyadh or Jeddah. It means jobs, An airport like this doesn't just serve people passing through, it lifts the entire community around it. It makes a big difference. To put the big picture in the frame here of Vision 2030, one of the central goals of the kingdom's transformation is to become a leading global tourism destination. This means we're welcoming many millions of visitors a year and diversifying the economy away from traditional oil. And the goal needed infrastructure, airports, roads, utilities, that is the backbone that makes everything else work together. Projects like Al Wajh redevelopment, that is one of the backbones. There's also a strategic elegance to this particular airport's role. You need to hear me out, yo. It's being positioned not as a giant mass transit hub, but as a refined modern gateway, and it's suited to the high-value experience-led tourism in the region that's being built around.

Now let's consider the symbolism of reviving this airport. Al-Wajh is an old coastal town, long known to the people of the Northwest. But for years, its airport was a minor facility most travelers would never use. Now it's reborn, a polished international gateway. This is massive. On the surface, a lot of people would read it as an airport reopened, but look closer. And it's the story of how a region opens up to a world. The front door to a stretch of coastlines filled with natural beauty and the ambitious new destinations.

This is the connective tissue linking the resorts to the travelers who want to reach them. Amala is just 45 minutes away. And this is a new kind of project for its developer. A public infrastructure, not just luxury hospitality, and a genuine benefit to the people of the Tabuk region, its jobs, connectivity, and lots of opportunities and experiences to be made.

Ladies and gentlemen, with that, we have reached the end of today's episode of Saudi Arabia's Urban Development Program. Thank you all for tuning in, and I truly hope you guys enjoyed. We'll catch you guys on the next one. Until then, bye-bye for now.

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Good day and welcome, everyone. You are listening to The Ride Home here on SRFM. And for the next 2 hours, we are going to do or talk about nothing else but football. Football, football, football. So consider today the global game. The show's kind of like subtitle, if you like, for 48 nations, 3 host countries, 104 matches. The first World Cup ever hosted by the United States, Mexico, and Canada. And folks, the group stages we just lived through may go down as the wildest in tournament's 96-year history. It was crazy, right? So many more countries than normal. Now, here's where we stand. The group stage is done. All 12 groups are settled. The expanded format means 32 of the 48 teams march on into a brand new round of 32, and the top two from every group plus the 8 best third place teams, and that knockout bracket is already throwing up dream matchups. Over the next 2 hours, we'll take you through the records that fell, the giants that wobbled, the tiny nations that refused to read the script, and the kids who announced themselves to the planet, and the 3 host countries chasing history on home soil. So no filler, just stories. Let me set the table with the headline of headlines. In the opening match in Mexico City, the tournament kicked off at the iconic Estadio Azteca, and the Mexico became the first country ever to host the Men's World Cup 3 times. Then most immediately the record started tumbling. We'll get into a certain 38-year-old Argentinian in just a moment, because what he did rewrote the record books entirely. We've also had an island nation of barely 500,000 people walk into their first ever World Cup and refuse to lose. We've had a former champion set packing before the round of 32 even began. We've had a goalkeeper make 15 saves in a single match. And we've had teenagers turn defenders inside out on the world's biggest stage. So settle in, grab your coffee. If you're in the car, get settled, turn it up, and let's talk about the beautiful game. And when it come back, the night Lionel Messi became the greatest goal scorer in the World Cup ever. You won't want to miss it, so stay tuned. This is The Ride Home. Myself, Jared Abele, and Mr. Dadi with you till 7 o'clock. The number to dial 012-6484-691. We're on X as well at Saudia_radio, as well as on the application, the Saudi Radio Plus app. Give us a call, be part of the show. We'd love to hear your highlights and lowlights thus far for the FIFA World Cup. Let's go to a musical break. We'll catch you guys after it, only on SRFM, the heart of KSA.

I do. You little, you got me crying in the booth. Tryna do mum proud, tryna do dad proud, tryna do you proud, tryna do hat proud. So I'm trying 5 years, I ain't sat down. And all I've heard is your voice in the background. Don't say a word before you chat, I just know it. If I answer FaceTime, you gon' ask me where Joe is. Swear to God, you just

Welcome back, everybody, to the ride home. Today's show is called The Global Game. So just so you can kind of think about the whole topic that we're going to cover today. Now, we promised you a big one. Now, let's deliver on it. Lionel Messi, however you want to pronounce it. I got to tell you, like, disclaimer, right? I am the biggest football fan in the world. When it comes to rugby, South Africa's taking on England this weekend. Massive game. I'm, like, biting at the bit. But because it's football season, because it's World Cup, we've got to be kind of into that mode, right? And I have really enjoyed the fact that, you know, it's been a big football occasion with a lot of kind of highs to talk about. And I really kind of have to admit, besides, you know, kind of being a bit more maybe a Ronaldo fan personally, I've got to respect the game of Lionel Messi, as this is his sixth World Cup. The 38-year-old turned 39 during the tournament and is now officially the all-time leading goal scorer of World Cup history. It's staggering when you think about that. Six World Cups, right? Six times four. Six, 12, 18, 24 years of football playing, right? That is a lot of football. Is that possible? Like, my brain is trying to, like, calculate it. But anyway, here's how it happened, right? Game one, the opener for the defending champions, Argentina, against Algeria. Messi scores a hat-trick. Three goals. And in doing so, becomes the oldest player ever to score a World Cup hat-trick, breaking a record that belonged to Cristiano Ronaldo, and he was, by reports, in tears after the first goal.

It later emerged his father had been recovering from a health issue. That treble pulled him level with Germany's Milosevic close on 16 career World Cup goals. If I butcher names, just forgive me, unfortunately. It's just going to be that kind of day, I suppose. Anyway, then came the Austrian match in Dallas. Picture the scene, right? 70,000 fans inside the stadium they call a Jerry World, and the big screens play a montage of all 16 of Messi's previous World Cup goals before kickoff. The crowd can feel it coming. Every time he touches the ball in the Austrian half, the whole place rises. I don't know if you've noticed, those stadiums are absolutely massive. Like, it is so many seats, right? It is impressive, these normally football fields now being used for football. That's a bit of a tongue twister, a bit of a confusing one. But anyway, 38 minutes, a low pullback finds him, and he sweeps it into the near corner. Goal number 17. He passes close. He's alone at the top of the mountain. His teammates reportedly looked at each other in pure disbelief. And then, because of course, he scored again in stoppage time to make it 18. So he didn't just want to go one goal. And there's a lot of football still left, folks. So I think we're going to be seeing a lot of him over this World Cup. And now here's a number that stops you cold. Of Messi's 18 World Cup goals, 12 have come after he turned 35. He's not hanging on, he's getting better, and he's also become the first man in over half a century since Brazil's Jarviano in 1970 and France's Fontaine before him to score in 6 consecutive World Cup matches. And one more for the trivia lovers. With that 18th goal, Messi passed Brazilian legend Marta's 17 to become the leading scorer across both the men's and women's World Cups, the all-time everybody included record. Now, it's interesting. Now, the coach Lionel Scaloni put it simply after the Austrian game. He said, when Messi gets fired up, everyone around him gets fired up as well. And that's his run out of words to describe the man. Argentina, by the way, sailed through the group and now opened their knockout campaign in Miami, Messi's adopted home city, because the smallest nation ever to reach a World Cup knockout round. More of that later, because that's a story in itself. We're going to have to speak about this incredible small nation. But I got to tell you something interesting that I heard today. No nation that has won every single game in the group stages has gone on to win the World Cup. Of the last 5 World Cup winners, they've all barely made it through into the final rounds. So I don't know if you are someone who looks at statistics and stuff. We've seen a fantastic Argentinian group stage. But does that mean they're going to struggle? I've also heard some stories that a lot of people are saying the underdog team to look out for is Portugal. So I don't know how you feel about this. Let me know. But stay with us. Coming up, the underdog story of the tournament, an island of 500,000 people that walked into the World Cup and stared down a co-favorite. If you know how to pronounce the name of this island, I'd love to hear you try. 012-6484-691. It is a bit of a tongue twister, but we're going to get back into that one after the break here on SRFM, the heart of KSA. Catch you in a bit.

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1: 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I could tell you knew it, but you was like, screw it. And I guess I'm through it, cause I was like, you and them bitches included, cause I was going through it. Ain't nothing more to it.

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1: Hey, it's a mess out there. They can leave, but we don't care. We'll stay. I'm good right here. I've been with

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1: You're probably thinking it's going to be about Curaçao right now, but it's actually about Cape Verde. Now, welcome back, everyone. If only, like, if fairy tales were real, this World Cup is definitely going to be one for this island nation just off the coast of West Africa with a population of just over 500,000 people. It's smaller than a lot of mid-sized cities and ranked 67th in the world, playing in its first World Cup ever. And its nickname is the Blue Sharks. That is Cape Verde. And yeah, game one was amazing. They drew with Spain, the reigning European champions, and one of the co-favorites to win the whole competition, Atlanta. And what do the Blue Sharks do? They hold Spain to a goalless draw, 0-0. Spain fired in 27 shots and could not find a way through. The veteran goalkeeper, Vozina, put on a performance for the ages and walked off with the Man of the Match award. Now, a draw like that, and there's actually, I've seen quite a few articles right now online, people saying in football, it's a very few of the games where a draw is just as good as a win. Now, you might call it a smash and grab or once off, so they had to prove it wasn't a fluke. In game two against Uruguay, the two-time World Cup winners, the very first World Cup champions in history, Cape Verde go behind twice, and twice they claw it back with a fearless late goal from one of their players to snatch a 2-2 draw. Unbelievable. And then the clincher, a third draw in their third game secured them second place in their group, and Cape Verde became the smallest nation by population ever to reach the knockout stages of the World Cup in their debut tournament. Let that just sink in for a second. Here's the thing that makes this less of a miracle and more of a sign of the times. The pundits keep pointing it out. The so-called minnows aren't strangers to this level anymore. A big chunk of these squads play in Europe's top leagues. They line up week in, week out against the same superstars they're now frightening on the world stage. The fear has gone out of it. And in the brutal North American summer heat, the long travel between host cities and the format where even a disciplined, organized underdog can grind out the points they need, and they've gotten the conditions for chaos, Cape Verde played a smart, low block, defend with your lifestyle, and made it work to perfection. And their reward? A round of 32 date with Argentina this week. Their game will be on Friday. If I am just going to double check the schedules here right now, they'll be playing on Friday. Friday at 1 a.m. Argentina take on Cape Verde in Florida at the Hard Rock Stadium, Miami Gardens, Florida, USA. This is our next big match, and I'm sure they're going to do great. The smallest nation left in the tournament against the defending champions and the greatest goal scorer the World Cup has ever seen on paper. It's obviously a mismatch, but this Cape Verde side has spent 3 weeks tearing up the paper. So who knows? Are you seeing an upset like I'm hoping we see an upset? I mean, if you are someone who's hoping for an Argentinian World Cup win, I know you're probably hoping this doesn't happen, but I think this is exactly what this World Cup needs right now, is stories like this where underdogs are beating the big dogs, right? Just because of all the other drama and unnecessary stuff that has kind of led up to this World Cup. I think these kind of stories are the ones we need right now to show what a beautiful game this game of football actually is. Now, when we get back, they weren't the only ones. We'll run through the Giants who got a fright and the Dark Horse who crashed out without scoring a single goal, despite taking 62 shots. You want to hear this one? This is The Ride Home. We'll catch you guys off the break, only on SR.

Hey, this is DJ Asad. I hope you're enjoying my set here on SRFM. The heart of KSA.

And welcome back, everybody, to The Ride Home. And yeah, man, what an awesome competition this World Cup has turning out to be. And welcome back, everyone. And as we expand, as this expanded format is kind of really rustling up a couple of feathers, everyone's getting very curious about what's happening. Yeah, man, it's just, I really am, as much as I'm not a football fan, I do like World Cups. It's something great to watch. And the expanded 48-team format was supposed to make life easier for the big nations, right? More places, gentler draws, a quiet stroll to the knockouts. Instead, it did the exact opposite. More minnows, more debutants, and a lot more sleepless nights for the favorites. Now let's run the board quickly, starting with the strangest of the lot, Turkey. They came in as everybody's fashionable dark horse, right? But they're really a genuinely gifted squad. They lost their opener 2-0 to Australia. It's incredible. The Socceroos simply outworked them with Connor Metcalf with a low strike to seal it. And here's the staggering part. Across their two matches before elimination, Turkey took 62 shots and scored 0 goals. They had 30 shots against Australia alone, and Aussie keeper Patrick Beach made 8 saves, the most ever by Australian goalkeeper in a World Cup match. Then 32 shots in a 1-0 loss to Paraguay. Out of the two games, the dark horses that never got out of the stable. How crazy is that, right? People were definitely thinking that they were the team to watch, and unfortunately it just did not work in their favor. And that's the World Cup, right? That's just sometimes how things go, right? You don't always get your way. Now then there's the debutant goalkeeping masterclass, which is Curaçao. That one took me a long time to figure out how to pronounce, by the way. The smallest country by population ever to qualify for the World Cup. They got hammered 7-1 by Germany in game one, fair enough. But in game two, their 37-year-old goalkeeper, Eloy Room, made 15 saves to hold Ecuador to a goalless draw. 15. Ecuador dominated with the ball and still couldn't beat him. And then there's obviously the Arab and African nations that served up grit all over the group stages. Morocco, Saudi Arabia, Egypt all opened with battle draws against Brazil, Uruguay, Belgium, respectively. Egypt then went one better, beating New Zealand 3-1 for the country's first ever World Cup win. How impressive is that? Unbelievable result that we can be very proud of for all of us. And yeah, it's great. Now, the flip side, the giants who fell hard, Uruguay, two-time champions, semi-finalists as recently as 2010, became the only South American nation eliminated before the round of 32. A genuine collapse, and Tunisia had the unwanted record of the tournament. Their manager, Sabri Lamouchi, became the first ever coach in the World Cup, began nearly a century ago, to be fired after just the first match day. They brought in Herve Renard, the man who masterminded Saudi Arabia's famous win over Argentina in 2022, but it wasn't enough to save them. So yeah, that is quite a staggering result. Now, the lesson of the group stages, written over and over: ranking guarantees nothing. Talent on paper counts for very little when a hungrier team turns up and refuses to give up a second on the ball. So that is incredible. Coming up after the break, the kids, the teenagers and the 20 somethings who walk into big stages in sports and look like they've been here their whole lives. And this is The Ride Home. We'll catch you guys after the break only on SRFM, the heart of KSA.

Hey, this is DJ Esad. I hope you're enjoying my set here on SRFM, the heart of KSA.

And welcome back, everybody. This they say the World Cup is a crystal ball, right? And it shows you the future of the sport. And this tournament has produced a wave of young talent that has fans genuinely giddy. Now, let's meet some of them. Now, start at the top. You've got Lamine Yamal, the Barcelona winger who turns 19 in July, came into the tournament already a global name, a European champion of Spain, the kid who took over Messi's old number 10 shirt at Barca. He had a hamstring scare before the opener and came off the bench, but once he found his rhythm, he was electric. He scored his first World Cup goal, tormenting us, stretching defenses with that pace and imagination. He is the overwhelming favorite for the tournament's Young Player Award, and a handful of pundits even fancy him for the Golden Ball. Best player, full stop. Then there's the breakout name of a lot of people, and that is Yann Diomande, the Côte d'Ivoire winger, fresh off being named the Bundesliga Rookie of the Season. He's got pace, he's got direct dribbling, fearless. He played a key role in the Ivorians' goals and was a constant menace, including against Germany. Côte d'Ivoire finished second in their group and now face Norway in the round of 32. So we've got to see more of them, which is going to be great. So we'll kind of see what happens there. Keep an eye out on Morocco's Ayoub Baïoudi, who again bossed the midfield in their win over Scotland. And here's a fun one. Switzerland's Johan Manzambi, 20 years old, brought off the bench against Bosnia and Herzegovina with the scores level. He scored twice to turn the game into a 4-1 route. One of the most influential cameos in the entire group stage. And that is incredible. And for the host nations, there's a name to circle. Gilberto Mora of Mexico. At 17, he's the youngest player at the entire tournament. The hype around him before the World Cup was enormous. And a home crowd hungry to see the next great Mexican talent. So that is just something worth noting. What's striking is how unafraid this generation seems to be. These aren't wide-eyed kids overwhelmed by the moment. Manzambi had a breakout Bundesliga season for Freiburg. Diomande's already a Rookie of the Year, and they have arrived battle-tested, and the World Cup is just the next stage. It's bigger, brighter, but the same game they've been mastering. So

it looks like the future of football is incredibly, incredibly exciting. Now, stick around. After the break, we crown the race for the pundits. Are calling maybe the best golden boot chase in history. You've got Messi, Mbappe, Holland, you've got Kane, and a whole pack of finishers. Who's leading? Find out next on The Ride Home here on SRFM, the heart of KSA. For myself and Mr. Dadi, have a fantastic rest of your listening. We'll catch you guys after the break. This isn't goodbye. This is only see you in a bit for some great music. Enjoy, and we'll catch you after the break. Thanks, Mr. Dadi.

We'll take a quick step away from the football to talk about something related to Sports for All, and that is the Sports for All Federation and the King Abdulaziz University signed a pact to promote physical activity on the campus. Now, the Saudi Sports for All Federation has signed a memorandum of understanding with the King Abdulaziz University to promote physical activity among students and the local community. The MOU was signed by the Federation's president and the university's president on Monday. So today, fantastic. The signing ceremony was attended by Federation's managing director, along with representatives from the university and the Federation's. This universities play a very important role in shaping the habits and behaviors of young people. And at the Saudi Sports for All Federation, they believe that enabling young people to physically be active in the environments they engage with every day is a direct investment in a healthier and more prosperous future. Through their partnership with the King Abdulaziz University, they aim to activate campus spaces and make physical activity a sustainable part of student life, supporting quality of life and contributing to the ambitions of Saudi Vision 2030. This highlights the Federation's commitment to designing accessible community sports programs that meet the needs of different segments of society, particularly young people and students. And this partnership provides an important opportunity to bring community sports into the heart of university life through practical programs and supportive environments that encourage students to participate and stay engaged. Their goal is to make active living part of the university's experience, helping students strengthen both their physical and mental well-being while fostering a more active and engaging campus community. The agreement aims to promote community sports through an innovative approach inspired by Saudi culture while supporting and delivering a range of federation programs and initiatives in collaboration with the university. The partnership will also leverage the university's facilities and resources to create more opportunities for students to incorporate physical activity into their daily lives. I've got to tell you, as much as this is a fantastic story, I do think we're still missing the most important target group right now, and that is kids at school. That is where I think a lot of work is needed. 36,000 schools, more than 500,000 kids that go to school. I think it's very important that we look at this as our next big target. Anyone keen to talk about that, I'd love to. It's something I'm quite passionate about. 012-6484-691. I'll catch you guys after the break, only on SRFM, the heart of KSA.

0: You know what time it is? It's SRFM time. Turn it up, let's go. Sit back, relax, and let the sound take over.
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Kind of funny, we're talking about the Golden Boot Race, and we heard there a bit of K-pop, what do they call themselves? Huntrix, the Golden Song. Anyway, welcome back, everybody, to the Global Game here on The Rad Home. And every World Cup has this epic Golden Boot Race, the chase to be the tournament's top scorer. But this one, analysts are calling it possibly the best in history, with the sheer quality and quantity of finishes still standing is still ridiculous. So let's break it down. We have leading the way, of course, it had to be the great Lionel Messi, with 5 goals already, all 5 of Argentina's goals in their first 2 group games, and he's controlling the Golden Boot standings as well as the all-time record. When the GOAT is also your tournament top scorer at 39, you pay attention. So it's a massive one, right? He just shows how good he actually is. Now, chasing him, the man many picked as favorite before a ball was even kicked, that's Kylian Mbappe of France. His World Cup record has already elite coming in. He's France's penalty taker and their main knockout threat. The only question mark is that France have so many scorers that the goals get shared around. France, by the way, won their group with a perfect 9 points and a +8 goal difference. They look the part. Just remember, a quick reminder, no team that has ever won a full 9 points in the group stages has gone on to win the World Cup. So, very interesting. But also, if history has anything to say about it, this could be a very telling sign for France and for Argentina. Now, we've also now got Norway's Erling Haaland. I don't know if you watched the football over the weekend, but they sorely missed him against France. But Norway build absolutely everything around Haaland, and he takes the penalties. His qualifying numbers were almost cartoonish. 16 goals in 8 matches. Norway's ceiling is the question, not Haaland's hunger. Can they go far enough for him to really get enough goals and to showcase his brilliance? But what an amazing football player. A character too. Do you know him? There are 3 football players currently in the Norwegian team whose fathers played in the previous World Cup hosted in the US, his father being one of them. I think it's quite an incredible story of the whole full circle story. But yeah, for England, you've got Harry Kane, an all-time leading scorer for his country, penalty taker, ice-cold finisher, and then a whole supporting cast putting up numbers. You've got Germany's Dens Undav, you've got the Netherlands' Brian Drobi, you've got Brazilian's Matheus Cunha, you've got Canadians' Jonathan David, all chipping in 3 apiece in the group stages. You've got Spain's Oyarzabal, 2 who's in there. Now, you've also got to kind of look at some of the wild cards out there as well. We've got some Spanish players who could very easily come through as well. So, yeah, what makes it special is that not one lone sniper running away with it yet. It's a genuine pack of players, all legends in their own final acts, prime superstars, and even kids on the rise. All bunched together heading into the knockout stages. You've got 5 for Lionel Messi and 4 for some of the guys close to him, like Kylian Mbappe as well as Haaland. So anything to go right now, and we'll have to see what happens as we start seeing teams fall out. Unfortunately, the first team to be knocked out thus far is South Africa, who lost 1-0 in stoppage time, 92 minutes into the game. Unfortunately, the Canadians got a goal up on us and knocked us out. But, you know, I'm very proud of South Africa making it into 32. So, me, I'm a very happy South African today. Looking forward to some rugby this weekend to kind of help the bitterness of that loss. But, yeah, that's kind of where we are right now. When we get back, a bit of talk around the legend Cristiano Ronaldo and Portugal. And kind of my dark horse to win the World Cup, to be honest. If you had to tell me or ask me who I think might win the World Cup, I'm actually thinking Portugal. I hope I am not going to be completely foolhardy on that. Let me know your thoughts. 012-6484-691. When we get back, we'll get into this amazing story of him still chasing the dream. And let's see what happens if he can take them all the way. Let's get back to music. We'll catch you guys after the break, only on SRFM, the heart of KSA.

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1: When the legs don't work like they used to before, and I can't sweep you off of your feet, will your mouth still remember the taste of my love?
2: So yeah, everybody, as we are now currently in the World Cup, I thought it'd be fun for us to give you a list of some highly acclaimed football, soccer shows and movies, ranging from intense docuseries all the way to beloved comedies and cinematic dramas that are going to help you. I have to admit that I'm currently watching this for the first time. Heard a lot about it, but never really actually got to watch it. I don't know why I haven't, and I'm absolutely enthralled. 3 episodes into the first season, and I'm absolutely hooked. I love it so much. And that is Ted Lasso. It's a heartwarming comedy about American football coach hired to manage a British football team. And if you've seen the pilot of that, that is enough to make you want to watch the entire season. It's the question you ask the entire first episode is, why would this guy from America take on a job of a sport he doesn't even know anything about? And when he has that phone call back home, it all hits. The reality of why he's doing all of this hits home really, really hard. Fantastic show. So Ted Lasso is the first one on our list. The next one is the docuseries that follows Ryan Reynolds and his partner,

as they buy and revive the historic Welsh club, and that is Welcome to Wrexham. What an incredible story that actually is as well, and I kind of can't help but see a little bit of Ted Lasso in that entire story as well. Then you've got Sutherland Till I Die, a raw emotional look at the deep connection between a working class city and its struggling team. I actually work with someone who is a massive Sutherland fan, and I can actually kind of see why the club is so important to the people of that city. He's a testament to the hardworking people there as well. Good man, and really loves his football as well. Another one is All or Nothing. It's a series. It's an inside access, a documentary franchise featuring seasons with Manchester City, Tottenham Hotspur, and Arsenal. And then kind of like the Last Dance style docuseries, the shows like Captains of the World or Beckham, that offer deep dives into historic international tournaments and iconic player careers. So those are the kind of options. But I've got to tell you, I'm sorry to go back to the first one, but I can't tell you how good Ted Lasso is. I'm actually very surprised that it's taken me this long to get into it. But yeah, what a great one. Now, some acclaimed movies and dramas. The first one we have is The Damned United. It's a brilliant biographical drama focusing on Brian Clough's infamous 44-day tenure as the manager of Leeds United. You've got Bended Like Beckham, a classic romantic comedy drama exploring culture, family expectations, and women's football. You've got Goal, The Dream Begins, the ultimate fiction film about an underdog Mexican immigrant getting his big break in the English Premier League. You've also got The Next Goal Wins. It's a comedy drama directed by Taika Waititi, about the infamous struggle of American Samoa national team. That's a very good movie, actually. I've kind of heard a lot about that. I haven't seen it yet, but I kind of think with the fact that it's the World Cup, maybe it's worth watching. And then Zidane, a 21st century portrait, a unique documentary that tracks the French legend using 17 synchronized cameras during a single match. So those are some films worth watching. If you've got any ones to suggest, let us know. 012-6484-691. What are some of your favorite football or soccer movies or films that you enjoy? One of my favorites is actually not on this list, and that is the comedy, the original, The Longest Yard. The guy that does all the silly comedies. Anyway, there's an American version about American football, but the original was a football drama of a guy bringing a ragtag bunch of people together to kind of play as well. So there are actually quite a lot of football films if I think about it, right? The Green Street Hooligans, for goodness sake. There's a fantastic film as well about football. But yeah, let me know your thoughts. 012-6484-691. Let me know some of your favorite football movies or series or animes. There's some very famous animes around football as well, right? Let me know your thoughts are. 012-6484-691. Enjoy the music.

Awesome, Ed Sheeran to bring the show to an end. So, folks, let's bring it home. Think about what we've witnessed in just the group stages. Lionel Messi becoming the greatest goal scorer the tournament has ever known at 39 in his sixth World Cup. An island nation of 500,000 walking in and refusing to lose. And a goal

goalkeeper making 15 saves. Former champion sent home early. Teenagers announcing themselves on to the planet, and three host nations, Mexico flying, the US chasing a 24-year ghost, and Canada living the dream, all marching into the knockouts on home soil. Well done to Canada already, making it through with their win of South Africa on Sunday. And now the real dream begins. Single elimination, 32 becomes 16, becomes 8, becomes 4. Becomes 2, and every match from here is win or go home. The favorites, France, Spain, Brazil, Germany, England, all have shown they are beatable, and the underdogs have shown they are fearless, and the legends are still standing. It all builds towards one night, July the 19th, at the New York, New Jersey Stadium across the river in East Rutherford. The first 48-team World Cup, the first co-hosted by three nations, 104 matches, and it will all come down to 90 minutes, maybe more, under the lights outside the biggest city in America. Who lifts it? The defending champions and their 40-year-old genius. For one last dance, the imperious French, the European champions, from Spain, the Brazilian side chasing a sixth star, or does the chaotic, beautiful, unpredictable game have a shock left in it? We don't know. We'll have to wait and see, but we'd love to know from you. We hope you guys stay locked on to the station as we cover the World Cup, and should tell you more about it every single day. I'm so glad to be able to be back with you on air, and hope that you're having a fantastic break if you are on break right now. And everyone, for myself, Dre AA, and the incredible Mr. Daddy, that's the show. Thank you for spending some time with us here on the ride home, the Global Game Edition. And whatever happens on the road to New York, it's going to be one great ride that we're excited to share with you. Until next time, keep it locked, keep it going, and keep watching the beautiful game. So long, and we'll catch you guys next time. Bye, everyone.

good one. Okay, now listen, listen. Every single person that's listening to me right now is probably carrying some kind of decision. We're all carrying a decision. Some are wondering whether to stay or leave. Some are thinking about maybe changing careers. Maybe some are directing or deciding, should I forgive or shouldn't I? Should I choose this friend or should I choose that friend? Whether to take the risk or play it safe. And the hardest part isn't making a decision. It's living with the one that you didn't make. And that's exactly what we're going to talk about today. Today, on All Things Considered, we're asking a question that has haunted people for centuries. How do you know you've made the right choice when every choice costs you something? Stay tuned, y'all. We're back.

0: next?
1: Okay, welcome back, y'all. Now listen, you guys are listening to All Things Considered. Today is one of the hardest shows. I am telling you, this is something that every single human being has to go through at one time or another. You're faced with a choice and you just don't know which choice. You know, sometimes it's easy. Sometimes it's white or black. It's easy. Sometimes it's good or bad. It's easy. But there are things that it's like it's equal. I don't want to lose this and I don't want to lose this. Or, you know what? I want them both. But in this world that we're living, sadly, you can't have your cake and you eat it too. You can't. Sometimes you have to make very hard, life-changing decisions. How do you know which one is the right one? What if you make the wrong one? You know, we're faced with decision-making on a daily basis, but sometimes you just get stuck. And that's why some people actually go to therapists and they're like, look, this is a score. Just tell me what to do. And the thing is, therapists will never choose for you. Never. I think that's something that they learned. I'm no psychologist, but I am telling you, they will never give you the choice. They'll give you the tools to make the right choice. But for them to choose for you, it would be so much easier if someone could just tell you, you know what? Just choose that. Really? Why? Because if it goes pear-shaped, you could start blaming. See, I knew I shouldn't have listened to you. But when you have no one to blame except yourself, this is a problem. So how do you know you made the right choice? When every choice costs you something. It's a very, very hard, high price. And every time you choose one life, you quietly say goodbye to another. And we don't want to say goodbye. Goodbyes are hard. But this is the truth of the matter. If you want something, you're going to have to say goodbye to something else. And that's what we're going to talk about today. How to make the right choice. Stay tuned, y'all. Be right back.

Okay, welcome back. Oh, this is a hard one, man. This is a hard one. You can't have everything. I wish we can. Maybe in Hollowland you can. We live in a world where we're constantly told we can't have it all. You can't have it all. You gotta choose. The dream job. An unlimited time. A free time. You can't have your dream job and unlimited free time. It doesn't.

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They don't go hand in hand together. Financial success, but zero stress. 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Independence and someone always waiting for us. They don't go hand in hand. There are certain things in our lives that just do not go hand in hand. You can't. You got to choose A or B, one or two, black or white. You can't. Okay. Psychology says our brains hate giving up options. This is called, now get this, this is called loss aversion. Losing something feels psychologically about twice, get this, losing something feels psychologically about twice as painful as gaining something of equal value. So we feel the loss twice as hard as if we gain something. You get it? We hate it. Our brains hate it. It's called loss aversion. That's why making big decisions can feel so difficult. Because you know, if you lose that thing, even though you never really wanted it, it wasn't really that important. But then all of a sudden, because you're losing it, you're like, Why do we feel the loss of something when we lose it? It starts becoming rosy. You forget every negative thing about that thing, and all you could remember is the good things. I don't want to lose it. Just don't let me choose. See, this is it. And it's also called, here's something. This is very, very, very interesting. Something called the paradox of choice. Now, research by psychologist Barry Schwartz suggests that having more choices often makes us less happy. So instead of feeling grateful, because we have a lot of choices, we wonder, did I choose the right one? Would I be happier somewhere else? What if I choose that? But then the other one is better. Remember that old saying, the grass is, look. You know what the saying is? The grass is never greener on the other side. But that just shows us that we want to go to the other side just to check. Maybe the grass is greener. It's never better. It's never better on the other side. But this is what our brains tell us. So instead of feeling grateful, we wonder. For example, here's another example. We're sitting at home. We want to watch a movie. We turn on Netflix, for example. And we've got loads and loads and hundreds of choices to make. And what do you end up watching? Nothing. Because the choice is just too hard. It's just too hard. There are too many choices. Remember back in the day when cable TV was halas, from 7 to 9, it's that movie. It's a take it or leave it choice. We'd sit there and we'd watch. And we'd be happy with the choice, even if it was a rerun or we watched it like 300, 400, 500 times. We'll sit and watch it again. Because there's no choice. The choice was made for us and then we're happy with it. But now we live in a world where the choices are left, right, and center, and it's just becoming harder and harder. In our work life, in our home life, in every single aspect of your life, how do you make the right choice? If it's something that's easy or who cares, it's fine. But what if it's life-changing? Stay tuned, y'all. Be right back.

Welcome back, y'all. Listening to All Things Considered, we're talking about making the right choice. I wish we didn't have to. I wish choices were made for us. But think about it. When we were younger and choices were made for us, we hated it. I want to make my own choices. Yeah, Elijah, make your own choices. See? Not everything you wish for is golden. See? Just think about it. Here's something else. Opportunity cost. Now, every yes, every single yes that you say. Now, look, I'm not making it harder. So here I am. I'm trying to give you guys tips, to give myself tips on how to make the right choice in life when you are faced with some kind of decision. But it's just getting harder. It's like we're falling in this rabbit hole. Because you know why? Because every yes. Now, get this. Just listen to me for a second. Every yes is also a no. You know what economists call this? They call it opportunity cost. Every decision costs you the life you didn't choose. So I chose that, but I didn't choose that. Like, for example,

0: Choosing children means less freedom. Choosing freedom may mean never becoming a parent because, you're in your job the whole time. You never had time. You know, a lot of people chose their careers over this or that or blah, blah, blah. Choosing a demanding career may mean missing more family moments. Hence why so many people on their deathbeds would say, you know, I wish I spent more time with my family. Why? It was because of a decision that they made. Now, the question isn't which life has no sacrifices. It's which sacrifices am I willing to live with? That's the golden question. Which sacrifices am I willing to live with? Now, why? Why does our brain freeze when we make a big decision? Just think about it, or think about a moment in your life where you had to make a big decision and your brain just totally froze. Now, neuroscientists have found that uncertainty activates brain regions involved in detecting threats. Your brain often treats uncertainty almost like danger. Imagine that. That's why people stay in unhappy marriages, in terrible jobs, or in toxic friendships. Not because they're happy, it's because the known feels safer than the unknown. See, I told you, it's like we're just falling down the rabbit hole, aren't we? But believe me, there's gonna be a rainbow at the end. Just bear with me and stay tuned. Be right back.
1: Sit back, relax, and let the sound take over.
2: This is more than music.

Welcome back, y'all. We're kind of, you know, we're chilling out in this rabbit hole that we're just trying to find the end. We're trying to find the bottom, find the solution. But it's just so hard. We're talking about making this the right decision in life. How come it's so hard? And the thing is, all these scientists, I'm telling you, because I'm giving you scientists, I'm giving you economists, they all sat around this huge round table discussing this. And everybody gave their own point of view. And I'm giving you every point of view of these professional people. Maybe we could get to the bottom of this. Now here's something, the fear of regret. Researchers, Yella, let's see what the researchers say. Researchers have found that people don't just fear making the wrong decision. They fear regretting it. So many people postpone decisions for years. I'll do it next year. I'll do it next month. I'll do it when my son graduates. I'll do it when I'm just this or that, giving excuses, excuse after excuse, just changing the goalposts, just so the day that the person has to choose never comes. But then the day has to come. Either you're forced to make the choice. That's the hardest one, where you're put in a decision, you're put in a situation, yalla, choose. But I don't want to choose. You have to choose. But I want it both. Sorry. So that's it, the fear of regretting it. So many people postpone decisions. And it's not deciding, it's also a decision. Postponing is also a decision. So, for example, never applying for the promotion. This one is a bit deeper. You don't apply for the promotion. Maybe you don't feel you're good enough. Never ending an unhealthy situation, because I told you guys, what we're used to is always in the comfort box, in your comfort zone. It's safer to be in the comfort zone. Or maybe this is something that you built all your life. You invested so much time and energy, and it's just not working, but you just invested a lot of your life into that. And now you have to choose. I don't want to choose. Wanting your cake and eating it too. We're always faced with that. We always say, I want my cake. Think about it. You've got a cake right there in front of you. Of course I want to eat it. I want to have it and I want to eat it. And you know what? I don't even want to share it. Because people want freedom without responsibility. They want success without failure. They want money without long hours. They want commitment without compromise. And honestly, they want honesty until it hurts. And sometimes maturity is realizing every beautiful life comes with a bill. You go, you have a nice meal in a nice restaurant. What, you're going to get up and go? It would be nice. Just get up and leave. Nah, you got a bill. You got to pay the bill. You just have to decide which bill you're willing to pay. That's it. And studies suggest people with high self-confidence and emotional resilience recover from decisions faster. Now, this is it. This is where we're getting at.

is where we're building ourselves so that when we do make the decision, if it's the right decision, yay. If it's the wrong decision, you know how to fix it. This is it. See, we're getting somewhere. Now we see the light at the end of the tunnel. This is it. Studies suggest, and I told you guys, and I'm going to say it again, it's the secret is having high self-confidence and emotional resilience. Not because these people choose correctly, no, but because they stop looking backward. They adapt. Khalas, I chose this decision. I made up my mind. And I'm going to do it. I'm going to see it through. Good or bad. I'm going to see it through. See, that's the best way to be. That's the best way to be. Now, the thing is, not everybody is like that. There are certain people, there's a huge category of people that are chronic overthinkers. And they often imagine dozens of alternate futures. And they have anxiety. So it's easier said than done. And that brings us to the psychologists. Okay, yalla. I told you guys it's a round circle. Everybody's talking. We've got the researchers, the studies, the economists. We've got all the professionals. Now, here are what the psychologists are saying. They're calling this counterfactual thinking, where your brain imagines the life you didn't choose. And what's the problem with this? It compares your real life with an imaginary perfect one. That's an unfair comparison. So there you go. That's what happens. Now, the average person makes thousands of decisions every day. By evening, your brain has less mental energy. That's why people buy things they don't need, eat junk food, procrastinate, avoid difficult conversations. And many experts recommend making major life decisions when you're well rested and not exhausted. Okay? I've got some more. Just one last thing to think about when I come back. I'll be right back.

Okay, welcome back, y'all. Welcome back. Now, here's the million-dollar question. The million-dollar question. And psychology has some surprisingly practical answers because we need psychology in this one. One of the biggest mistakes people make is trying to find the perfect choice. And in reality, there isn't one. There's nothing called the perfect choice. Now, listen. Listen. Here's how we can, when we are faced with the need to choose, we're not going to ask which choice makes me happier. We're not going to say that. We're going to ask ourselves, which choice can I live with on my worst day? Think about it. Think about it for a second. The real test is, can you still stand by your choice when life gets hard? It's a dark, dark day. And that choice, is that choice going to help you? Or is that just a happy-go-lucky choice? Or is that choice going to cause you more misery? Think about it this way. If you were alone with this choice that you're making, you're alone, nobody else is there, are you going to be happy with that choice? Are you going to be comfortable with that choice? Are you going to be safe with that choice? See, this is it. That's okay. This is cool. Okay, we're getting there. Here's another one. Choose your regrets. Research by psychologist Daniel Gilbert suggests people often recover from bad decisions better than they expect. What tends to stay with us longer are the opportunities we never took. So ask yourself, here's another question we should ask ourselves. Which regret would be harder to carry 10 years from now? So you made this choice. You're going to think 10 years down the line. Could you carry that? See? Here's another one. Look at your values and not your emotions. Here, emotions. Now look, emotions, they can cause us a lot of heartache, man. Once your emotions get in the way, you will never make a sound judgment. You know, your brain, just tell your brain, please take control. Please take the reins here and leave the emotions and the heart out of it. Emotions change by the hour. Today I like you, tomorrow, you know what? I don't really like you. So, values, on the other hand, stay relatively stable. So ask, does this choice match the kind of person I want to be? Ask, if nobody judged me, what would I choose? Ask, am I choosing this because I truly want it, or because maybe I'm just afraid to lose the other one? See? Okay, we're getting somewhere, don't you think so? Here's one more. Don't confuse fear with intuition. People often say, my gut told me to. Us in our gut. The gut feeling. Look. I don't wanna bash or say anything about the gut feeling, because the gut feeling sometimes did save us from a lot of things. Maybe it's the fight or flight. Maybe it's the adrenaline. I don't know.

But it is, but sometimes the gut feeling does kind of tell you sometimes, but it's not always the case. It's not always intuition. Maybe it's just anxiety. So the good question to ask is, am I sensing danger or am I just uncomfortable because this is new? Okay. And stop trying to predict the future. The psychologists have found that we're surprisingly poor at predicting what will make us happy years from now. We're very poor at it. We're not good. So let's just stop doing that. What will make me happy forever? You have no idea what will make you happy forever. You have no idea. Because think about it. You don't even have to think about it. Things change in life. Maybe you never had poor health in your whole entire life. So today you'll say, you know what would make me happy forever? Love and money. Huh? That would make me happy forever. But then down the line you get sick. Now things change. What's going to make you happy forever? Health. Did you ever think health? See, so we're not really good at predicting things. That's not in our hands. And remember, every decision is a package deal. And listen, you guys, the right choice isn't always the one that gives you the easiest life. It's the one that lets you look in the mirror years from now and say, I lived according to my values and not my fears. Because in the end, we rarely regret being true to ourselves. We regret the times we let fear make our decisions. I think about it. And you know what? The best takeaway from the show, when you are faced with any choice at all, you ask Allah for help. You don't ask anybody else. You ask Allah for help. And that's it. And you put it in His hands. And I guess that's all the time we've got for today. This was me, Hadiriri. Behind the mic, Bandera City behind the controls, and I am out of here. Adios, y'all. See you guys tomorrow.

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2: 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Only turn the volume up. 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
5: 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There is no doubt that the stadiums hosting FIFA World Cup matches capture a great deal of public attention, especially as recent tournaments have showcased remarkable architecture and cutting-edge technology. At the 2026 FIFA World Cup matches will be played across 16 stadiums, 11 in the United States, 3 in Mexico, and 2 in Canada. The largest of these venues in terms of capacity will be the Dallas Stadium in the United States, which can accommodate approximately 94,000 spectators. Stay tuned for more fascinating World Cup facts only on SRFM.

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I'm your host behind the mic, Uthman Dahlawi, and joining us behind the controls, lighting the studio up with all of the beautiful music, the fantastic work, the legendary man himself, Abdullah Al-Ghatani. Ladies and gentlemen, summertime is a very serious time for a lot of people. When I say serious, I mean grab the tan, grab the biggest ice box you could find, and 700,000 kilos of ice, and 50 times of different beverages, and let's go to the beach. While some people enjoy this, I would say, activity during summer, most people would hide and run from the sun. It really is an interesting choice, ladies and gentlemen. I mean, yes, some people do embrace it, some people run away from it. It is what it is, and that's what people do, right? Each to each their own. That being said, there is one thing that is common, and it should be shared by all of us during summertime, whether you're going to the beach or hiding from the sun. We're not here to blame, but we're here to share a common activity that we all need to be doing every single day. You've heard this from your best friend, you've heard this from your family, you heard this from probably me in different episodes, and it's me telling you again and again, drink your water. Stay hydrated, drink your water. Guys, we all know we're supposed to drink water, or especially more water in the heat. Everybody tells us, the doctors, the posters, the little voice in your head, TikTok, Instagram. I mean, if you've unlocked the premium side of Instagram, then yes, you'll definitely see those incredible reminders to drink water. That being said, ladies and gentlemen, every time you feel a headache creeping in at 4 p.m., that's probably it. We can't determine whether it really is the reason, but there's a very strong likelihood. The problem, ladies and gentlemen, is that we don't know. The problem is that plain water, and let's be a little honest, is a little boring. I mean, come on, guys. It is boring. The flavor of water is its temperature. Yeah, I know that hurt my head too. I know, but it's true. The flavor of water is its temperature. Sometimes it gets very boring. Glass number one is fine. Glass number

0: Give it a try. For those of you that have never tried this before, why not give it a try now? What's stopping you? Throw in cucumber slices, a bit of mint, turn it into something that actually tastes like 20 reals at a fancy cafe. A squeeze of lemon or a lime, a few frozen berries that slowly melt and colors the whole glass, slices of orange, even a little fresh ginger if you're feeling a little risky and adventurous. Drop them in a jug, stick it in the fridge for an hour, and you've got something interesting, something completely different than your average water. The fruit barely adds anything you'll notice, ladies and gentlemen, but our brains stop treating it like a chore and more of like an interesting choice. A huge amount of water, ladies and gentlemen, you need doesn't have to be drunk at all. You can actually eat it as well, and you've heard this before. Watermelon is basically water, but here's the thing. Watermelon thinks it's a fruit. It's just water. It's over 90% water. Over 90%. That's incredible. Which is the universe, right, ladies and gentlemen, the universal choice for summer. That's why people associate watermelons with summer. The emojis, the pictures, you'll see this. It's a universal icon. Go for watermelon. Eat it. It's good, ladies and gentlemen. It is delicious, right? Especially if you stick it in the freezer. Then you've got this interesting watermelon experience. Ladies and gentlemen, the point is to stay hydrated. Cucumber, tomatoes, oranges, strawberries, all of them are loaded with water and they count. A bowl of cold-cut fruit on a very rough afternoon is probably doing double work. Snacking and hydration all at once and healthy. A couple of gentle warnings though, guys. The sneaky stuff that actually works probably against you. Very sugary drinks and a lot of coffee can pull the water back out of you. Fortunately, it's the opposite of water retention, so we need to be very, very careful, right? Because coffee is a diuretic. Tea is as well. So these are basically removing the waters from your body. Everything you've drunk in the afternoon, one cup of coffee, and it does so much damage to all that progress you did. It's just, it feels sad, right? It's like building a sandcastle midway. You're just stomp on it. It's really sad. Anyway, ladies and gentlemen, sometimes we feel a little behind. We're human, and I do love coffee. I drink it 2-3 times a day. But I supplement that by drinking as much water as possible. Because it's just the cycle of your day. It is what it is. Just remember, ladies and gentlemen, to stay hydrated. And I hope that this summer segment has inspired you, your friends, or maybe someone listening right now to enjoy water in all of its forms. Try different creative ideas. Try something different and stay hydrated as best as possible. Before we dig into today's episode, because we've got a lot of cool stuff that I'd really like to share with all of you today, we're going to take a break and we'll be back shortly after. Enjoy the music, y'all.
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Ladies and gentlemen, welcome on back. This is In The Loop, and you're tuned in to your favorite radio station, SRFM. Then, ladies and gentlemen, with that summer segment that we've talked about, let's get right into today's topic. Let's get stuck into this. Starting off with the very first piece of news, ladies and gentlemen. Scientists found a strange crystal that acts like metal and glass at the same time and could finally make smart contact lenses and ultra-thin glasses real. Ladies and gentlemen, I really wish this was a fake sci-fi news, something out of a movie, but this is real life and it's happening. Before I continue, ladies and gentlemen, with this incredible finding for you, and believe me, there's a lot more. First and foremost, I want to extend a heartfelt and very happy shout out to my uncle who is listening to us right now, Uncle Hamid, and of course, Auntie Dee Dee for listening to us. And I truly hope they are enjoying the episode and everyone else tuning in. Thank you, Uncle Hamid and Auntie Dee Dee for listening. And I truly hope, again, like I said, there's a lot of stuff to take control of today. There is way too much to cover, and I am absolutely excited to share with them, ladies and gentlemen. I don't even know where to start, but the very first one on the list, like I said, is this sci-fi piece of news that sounds, again, genuinely unbelievable. But stay with me here. The payoff is fun. Imagine a material that pretty much pulls off magic tricks that should be impossible. It lets light pass straight through it, like a clear window, but it also conducts electricity, like a metal wire. Normally, those things are enemies. They don't meet. The stuff that's see-through, like glass, doesn't carry electricity, and the stuff that carries electricity, like the metal in your wiring, you definitely can't see through. So picking one usually means giving up on the other. That's how it works. But scientists have now gotten a very strange crystal that does both at the same time, which sounds like a small thing until you actually realize, ladies and gentlemen, what this unlocks for humanity. This is really exciting stuff, ladies and gentlemen. Think about anything you want to be both clear and smart at the same time. The dream example is that everyone goes to is the smart contact lenses, right? This is probably the best example we could put on the table. So these smart contact lenses, an actual contact lens you pop into your eye that can show you information, like a tiny invisible screen floating in your vision. For that to ever work, you need something that's perfectly transparent, right? You know, still see, but still carry that little electrical signal that makes the display work. So, that's been the wall stopping it for years. And a material that's see-through and electric at the same time is exactly that missing piece to the puzzle. The same goes for glasses, thinner, lighter than anything we have now, to be honest, and screens that are practically invisible when they're switched off. Now, the honest bit, I'm not going to oversell this movie sci-fi thing. This is a discovery in a lab, not a product in the shop. Nobody's putting a computer in contact lenses next month. There's a long road between scientists found a cool crystal and you can buy it. But this is genuinely how the future gets built, y'all. One very strange, impossible sounding material at a time. Half the gadgets, ladies and gentlemen, you take for granted today started exactly as this kind of, that's a very strange thing we just found. This moment in history, it started in a laboratory somewhere a long time ago. So this is one of the things we need to file in our minds as this happened before and now it's a product today. What makes this any different? This is now a new finding that will probably be a product somewhere really close in the future, ladies and gentlemen. Only time will tell. But until then, we should be really excited because this unlocks a lot of possibilities in the world of science, and we're super excited about this. All right, ladies and gentlemen, and that is for the first piece of news. Let's go ahead and talk about the social media X.
So again, like I said, every time I still feel completely uncomfortable calling it X, I'm always going to call it Twitter. They've added a quick way to cross-post your content straight to other apps' story features. This is probably going to make a lot of you happy, for those of you that use Twitter and other social media accounts. Here's a practical one to explain it that I've gently point out a little funny reality of modern life. Most of us are running around posting the same thing on a bunch of different apps. You take one great photo and you post it there. Then you post it there. Then you post it in your story on a third place. Then doing the same little dance over and over again for each app. I will not call it mildly infuriating. I will call it absolutely extremely annoying on a different level. The platform, ladies and gentlemen, we used to call Twitter is trying to smooth that out all completely. The update is very simple and it gives you a very quick built-in way to pretty much take what you've posted on X and fire it straight over to the story section of other apps in just a couple of taps. Yes, instead of saving it, switching to a different app, uploading it all over again, the story, by the way, air quotations, if you're not deep in this stuff, is that feature on lots of apps where you post a video or a photo that all your friends can see but vanishes after a day. So the fact that X is doing this is genuinely interesting and it will make a lot of people's lives way more easier when it comes to social media hopping from one to another. So yeah, ladies and gentlemen, it's a small feature, but it's a little window into how these giants are learning and slowly they play a bit more nicely together than just being competitors, right? This is really cool. They've accepted the reality that we don't live inside one app. We bounce between a whole different list of apps. I personally use probably 16 different apps. There's no way you're going to consolidate all of this in one app and expect me to stay there. That's impossible. I will use probably all the other 16 apps, but this is giving

everyone out there that are app bouncing from one to another, the convenience of a lifetime. Most people would pay for this, and it's free. It's incredible, ladies and gentlemen. It's always a good day to celebrate, ladies and gentlemen. Stay tuned, and we'll be back with some more shortly after. Enjoy the music. This is In the Loop, and you're tuned in to SRFM. You're listening to SRFM.

Ladies and gentlemen, welcome on back. This is In the Loop, and you're tuned in to SRFM. Now, ladies and gentlemen, this is the golden segment of the show. We're talking about the Saudi Spotlight, and that's the Saudi Green Initiative. This is one of my favorite initiatives for so many reasons, and you need to be a fan too. The Saudi Green Initiative has restored its first 1 million hectares of land. This is part of a drive to plant. I really need to get really close to the microphone to say this. Ladies and gentlemen, this is part of a plan to plant 10 billion trees. Billion with a B. I did not say M. This is, ladies and gentlemen, a genuinely massive, hopeful, an inspiring activity that we're seeing here today. We're going to talk about trees, the greening of the land, and a national effort that's reshaping the look of the country itself, and not just the country, beyond. If you haven't heard of the Saudi Green Initiative, it is one of the kingdom's most ambitious long-term projects, and at the heart is a goal so big, it's hard to believe. To plant 10 billion trees across the country over the coming decades. Ladies and gentlemen, the news is that the initiative has now passed a genuine concrete milestone on a long road. Its first 1 million hectares of degraded land restored and brought back to life. Okay, that's just numbers and we don't do math. Okay, no problems. To put that into something we can actually feel, because a million hectares is just a number until we somehow visualize it. A hectare is roughly the size of a large sports field. Okay? So, just picture 1 million large sports fields worth of tired, damaged, lifeless land. Okay? Now, imagine them being nursed back to health, replanted, and given a real chance to breathe and grow again. This is the scale we're talking about. And alongside the trees, the initiative has been very busy expanding protected natural areas across the kingdom. The safe zones where native plants, wildlife can recover and flourish without being disturbed. Places for the country's own animals and greenery to make a comeback. And why it's actually, ladies and gentlemen, you need to understand why it's worth being so proud of. Beyond this, a lovely image of a greener country, think about what more trees restored and lands restored actually do for everyday life. They fight back against the heat and the dust we all deal with. They help hold the soil together and it doesn't just blow away. They create cooler, greener, more pleasant spaces for families to enjoy. They give native wildlife, the birds and animals belong to this land, and somewhere to come home to. This is about handing the next generation of Saudi Arabia a healthier, greener, and more incredible and beautiful landscape than the one we have today. What we have is stunning, but imagine if it's extra, extra, extra stunning and green. That's the beauty, ladies and gentlemen. Planting a tree is famously an act of faith, right? In our religion, and at the same time, for our country, it's important, ladies and gentlemen, for the future generations, for the new children, and for the grandchildren who will enjoy what we started today. To do that, not one tree at a time, but a scale of billions. As a whole nation pulling in one direction, this is something genuinely special, y'all. A greener kingdom growing a little more every single day. And ladies and gentlemen, just so you'd understand, when looking at the unprecedented scale of financial backing and the focus on the arid land engineering, no other nation is executing a green initiative exactly like the Saudi Green Initiative. As such, we are number one, always will be, the first, and will always be
number one, ladies and gentlemen. The afforestation, the plan, the project, is incredible. It's a huge, huge project, ladies and gentlemen. 10 billion trees. This requires a lot of effort, a lot of focus, a lot of dedication and heart. And we're already going through it with a smile. It's always a beautiful day in Saudi Arabia. I always say this every single day. It's always something to be proud of. And we are proud of now and the future, both hand in hand. Ladies and gentlemen, that was our Saudi segment of the show. We'll be taking a break and we'll be taking you through a very interesting startup somewhere in the world that is genuinely edging a driverless personal car towards just everyday average Joes.

0: One that can actually drive itself without nobody behind the wheel at all. If this sounds like Batman, but if Batman has a, well, has an electric driverless car. Ladies and gentlemen, we'll be taking you through this story and understanding how this is going to work out and what's going on. But stay tuned, enjoy the music first, and we'll be back.
1: You're listening to SRFM, the hard.

Welcome on back, ladies and gentlemen. This is SRFM, and you are enjoying In the Loop. We're continuing with our story. There's a startup somewhere in the world, and again, like I said, the driverless personal car that they're trying to roll out is, look, sounds like a dream. Come on, guys. Elon Musk has been doing this for a long time. He's been trying. So, we've all been promised this in cartoons and in movies, the car that drives itself while you just sit back and relax. We've heard the term self-driving for over 10 years. So long! A lot of people are starting to roll their eyes, very much like I am right now. Flying cars, robot butlers, all just around the corner, but where? This one's worth actually paying attention to because there's a reason. There's a company somewhere, and they're pushing a genuinely driverless personal car. Here's the important distinction, guys, because you can get confused by all of this. A lot of cars today have helpful assistance, things that keep you on your lane, brake for you in traffic. This is that type of stuff. It's like personal support. But you, the human, are still very much the driver, hands ready, eyes on the road, and fully in charge. But what we're talking about here is the proper sci-fi version, what we were promised for such a long time, when the driver can genuinely just be the passenger, reads, relax, watching the world go by. This is the difference between a clever helper and an actual robot chauffeur. Okay, ladies and gentlemen, it's exciting and a little nerve-wracking at the same time. On the promising side, the potential is huge. Just imagine getting your time back on every commute, no more traffic, your car becoming a little room where you could rest or work while it does the driving for you. And the hope is that machines, which never gets tired, never gets distracted, they never check their phones, could one day make the roads dramatically safer. The sad truth is that most accidents come down to simple human error. But on the cautious sides, the questions are just as big. Can we truly trust it in a chaotic, messy, or maybe unpredictable real-world traffic? What happens in a split second when something goes wrong, and who's responsible? These are massive, valid questions we're all asking, and they're exactly why this future is arriving slowly and carefully rather than all at once. But make no mistakes, ladies and gentlemen, the dream from the cartoons is somewhat inching closer, one careful step at a time. The age of robot chauffeur is probably soon coming in. I mean, look, at the end of the day, ladies and gentlemen, we don't know what to expect because there has been so many trials and errors by different big name companies around the world with tons of funding, money that's just burnt and gone. What we could expect from this particular startup, because they've been hyping and waving their hands left and right, and they're saying, yes, we can do it. We can make it happen. We finally cracked the code. I'm not going to get into the details and the code of how they managed to pull it off in general, but they are making big promises and big claims. If this actually works out, ladies and gentlemen, like truly, if this actually works out, there will be overwhelmingly massive media coverage on this. Everyone's going to be talking about this internationally. Imagine if this is the final breakthrough, that we finally get to have true driverless self-driving cars. Just imagine. No more looking for your car. The car looks for you. You are not going to be doing that anymore. This is a game changer. Do you know how many times I've lost my car in a mall parking? Like the underground mall parking? More than I can count. Ladies and gentlemen, I've taken precautionary steps to, oh, like there's a pillar 3B. I'm going to park there. I exit. Where is 3B? I see 75D.
Where's 3B? Okay, I ask around, and I spend another 35 minutes of my life trying to find the car. Hopelessly trying to find the car. So imagine if the car drives to you. Insane. Who knows, ladies and gentlemen, but this is some breakthrough news, and I thought, you know what? Share it. Talk about it. We're going to be warming this up, and as we continue talking about updates as we go to learn more about this startup that is edging this driverless personal car very, very soon. Who knows? Who knows? Only time will tell. But hey, it's not wrong to be excited, and it's not wrong to be a little hopeful. Not too much, just a little bit. All right, away from cars, away from being lost at malls, let's talk about science one more time, ladies and gentlemen. Scientists are mapping a very interesting, vast, hidden fungal superhighway beneath our feet, and we never knew about this. I think this one is one of my favorites of the day. This is the type of thing that you really don't hear or learn about every day. Get ready to have your mind pleasantly blown. Beneath the ground you're standing on, all of us, there is a colossal hidden living network connecting plants and trees to each other almost nobody knows is there. This sounds exactly like something I've seen in a movie before. Can't remember. Maybe The Last of Us. Maybe. It's made of fungi. The same family of mushrooms, but the mushroom you see popping up is just a tiny tip of the iceberg, really. Underground, these fungi spread out into unimaginably vast webs of incredibly fine threads, weaving through the soil and physically linking up to the roots of plants and the trees across the entire forests. So scientists found this. Couldn't sleep for 3 nights because they were disturbed by how beautiful this is, and they nicknamed it Wood Wide Web. Guys, the scientist that thought up of this name should get a raise and a Nobel Prize. Wood Wide Web. Get it? World Wide Web. Okay. WWW. Honestly, it's perfect. The part that sounds like pure fantasy and it is completely real. Is that through this underground network, ladies and gentlemen, trees and plants actually trade with each other. They send food, nutrients, and even chemical warning signals back and forth through the fungal threads, kind of like an organic internet buried in the ground underneath. A very big, strong, healthy tree can truly funnel nourishment through the network to a smaller, struggling young tree nearby. Plants under attack by insects can fire off chemical signals through the web. Ladies and gentlemen, am I going to go ahead and say it? We got plant internet before GTA 6. Ladies and gentlemen, scientists, everyone, including myself, we're genuinely, I'm torn apart. They're now working to map this hidden network across the whole planet, charting these underground superhighways the way explorers once explored or mapped the oceans. And this is going to be huge, far beyond just being unbelievably insanely hard to believe. This fungal network is one of the great, incredible secrets of the world. Scientists are mapping it so they could understand better how to protect our forests, our soil, and the environment we all depend on. This is humbling, y'all. At the same time, beneath our beautiful Earth, we never knew that there was an entire network. Plants are just connected to each other, the Wood Wide Web. And they've been communicating and trading and sending food and signals to each other this whole time, and we never knew this. We just thought, plant goes in soil, soil and plant eats, and there you go. No, they're actually connected. It's kind of like internet, Wi-Fi, underground. This is some massive stuff, ladies and gentlemen, a huge breakthrough to understand what can we extrapolate from this in terms of knowledge, and how can we support it in any way possible? It's just one of the many beauties of life, the world, the earth that we live on. It's incredible, ladies and gentlemen. Stay tuned, and we'll be back with some more shortly after the musical break. You're tuned in to SRFM, and this is In the Loop.

Ladies and gentlemen, we're going to close out the show with something that's changing. Who gets to be a gamer at all, really? It's genuinely good news for a lot of people. So the old problem that exists now is to play the big, beautiful blockbuster video games, the ones with the stunning graphics and the huge world. You traditionally need an expensive, powerful, beefy machine to run them. A pricey games console or a very beefy computer. That's a lot. And it puts those games out of reach for plenty of people out there. So the cost of entry was very, very high. Full stop. The clever idea now, in what's supposed to be a hype, is that it's the same trick that changed how we watch movies and listen to music. You know how you don't keep thousands of films stored in your house anymore like we used to? You just stream them over the internet from somewhere else? That's called the cloud storage system, right? So cloud gaming does exactly that, but for games. The big, beautiful, expensive computer that actually runs the game lives far away in a data center doing all of that heavy lifting. The game runs from there, and the video just gets beamed to your screen over the internet. While your taps and controls, they get sent back the other way. So the magic is that you could play a massive, gorgeous, top-tier game on a very cheap, simple, easy console or a PC overall. This is now trending big time online. People are raving about it. The point is, ladies and gentlemen, everything now is becoming exactly just like this, a platform. A platform where you pretty much pay a subscription and you have access to things. I predicted this. At one point, I always said to myself, when is video gaming going to do this? And it finally happened. So there's a lot of trends. People are talking about it on TikTok, on YouTube. I'm not promoting or advertising anything, but I'm just letting you guys know this technology is now made accessible, which is insane. When we first heard about movie streaming, we thought it was crazy and it would never work, and then it has now become the standard. Same with music, and now with video gaming. What does this do to those that own PCs and consoles? Will that go away? I doubt it. I doubt this will replace the existing machines that we have. But this would support those that are unable to get that console, unable to have a beefy PC, right, in order to enjoy those games overall. But with a decent internet connection, everyone can have access to this, ladies and gentlemen. It really lets people in who could never justify dropping serious money on dedicated hardware, to be able to play those games. So this just introduces a new way for everyone else to play. This is incredible, ladies and gentlemen. I mean, it is good news for a lot of people out there that are looking into something like this. Again, I always ask people to do their own research, right, and to look into this themselves. I'm here to tell you about the technology that is now made possible and how this idea has finally brought the final piece to the puzzle. We've got movies, we've got music, and now we've got video games being able to be streamed all online as a platform. Incredible. Ladies and gentlemen, I truly hope each and every one of you out there enjoyed today's episode of In the Loop, and you're tuned in to SRFM. I'm your host, Uthman Dahlawi, and behind the controls joining us has been Abdullah Al-Ghatani, supporting us in making all of this possible. Until we catch you guys on the next one, stay safe, take care, and bye-bye for now.

0: 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Your daily dose of laughs, rants, and jams. 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

Minutes of Mindfulness. Tip number one, mindfulness cannot happen in the future, but only in the here and now. It is found in the ordinary. It's found in the obvious, the mundane, and the exotic. And all it means is bringing your attention and awareness to everything and everyone around you. Even as your mind starts wandering off to its next command, you can bring it back to the now by taking a breath and paying attention to it unhurriedly, just as it is. And take another breath, just for good measure. And as you're doing that, your mind does not ruminate, but allows you to concentrate on the task in hand. And as you increase your practice of mindfulness, you will find that you gradually stop labeling events and thoughts under emotional headings such as negative or irritating or even boring. And you know what you'll develop? You'll develop a way of observing them and moving on. Now here's our next tip for today. Go for a walk. Walking is one of the finest forms of exercise, a proven stress reliever and mood booster, and can be made doubly valuable by using it as a mindful exercise to be aware of everything around you. The sights, the sounds, the colors, and even the weather. When your thoughts stray to concerns and worries, just guide your mind back to the exercise of being aware of your surroundings as you walk. Now, don't wait to see what the weather is like. You know, a walk in the wind or rain or in the sun can be every bit as stimulating and sometimes more so than a walk in the sunshine. Now, here's our third tip for today. Take time out to pop into an art gallery or museum. You might say, oh, come on, man, that's very boring. But believe me, it's not. You know, don't make it a special occasion, okay, to go to a museum. Slot it into your day, any day. Now, the first thing you do is, number one, you find one piece that attracts you. And stay with that one item for 5, 10, or even 20 minutes. Absorb it, enter into it, then leave the gallery. And that was our Mindful Minutes for today. This is SRFM.

But here's an interesting question. When was the last time you spent an entire day without looking at a screen? Not because your battery died, not because there was no signal, but because you actually chose not to. For some people, that sounds relaxing. For others, it sounds almost impossible. Today, we're talking about the growing trend of the digital detox and whether it's really impossible to disconnect in a world that seems permanently connected. What exactly is a digital detox? Let's start with the basics. A digital detox simply means taking a break from digital devices. That could mean staying off social media for a few hours, turning off notifications for a weekend, or even going completely screen-free for a day. There isn't one official way to do it. Some people delete social media apps for a month. Others put their phones away during meals. Some even go on vacations where they intentionally leave their devices behind. The goal isn't to avoid technology forever. The goal is to create a healthier relationship with it. Because let's be honest, technology is amazing. It helps us stay connected, find directions, listen to music, watch movies, order food, and talk to people across the globe in seconds. The challenge isn't that technology exists. The challenge is figuring out when enough is enough. Here's a fun thought experiment. Imagine every minute you spend scrolling through social media, watching videos, replying to messages, checking emails, and browsing the internet. Now add all those minutes together. The total might surprise you. Many people spend several hours every day looking at screens, often without realizing it. A quick glance at your phone turns into 5 minutes. 5 minutes becomes 20. 20 becomes an hour. Before you know it, you've somehow spent an entire evening watching videos about topics you weren't even interested in when you started. We've all been there. You open your phone to check the weather. 10 minutes later, you're watching a video about how penguins survive winter or learning random facts about ancient civilizations. Interesting? Absolutely. Productive? That's another question. So why is it so hard to disconnect? If you've ever tried putting your phone away and felt the urge to check it just a few minutes later, you're not alone. Our devices are designed to keep our attention. Notifications arrive throughout the day, messages appear instantly, new content is always waiting. And there's something else happening. Humans naturally dislike missing out. Nobody wants to be the last person to know about exciting news, funny videos, or important updates. This feeling even has a name: FOMO, the fear of missing out. Ironically, while technology helps us stay connected, it can sometimes make us feel like we need to be available all the time. Respond immediately, check constantly, stay updated every second. That can become exhausting. The funny things people do during a detox. People attempting digital detoxing often discover some surprising habits. For example, many reach for their phones without any reason at all. Not because they received a message, not because they needed information, just out of habit. Some people have reported unlocking their phones, staring at the screen, and then realizing they have absolutely no idea why they picked it up in the first place. Others feel phantom vibrations. That's when you think your phone buzzed in your pocket, but it actually didn't. Your brain has become so

used to notifications that it starts imagining them. It's funny, but it also shows how deeply technology has become part of everyday life. What happens when you disconnect? The results can be surprisingly positive. Many people say they feel calmer, others notice they sleep better. Some discover they suddenly have extra time for hobbies, reading, exercising, or simply relaxing. And perhaps the biggest surprise, boredom. Lots of it. At first. But boredom isn't necessarily a bad thing. Before smartphones, boredom often led people to be creative. They daydreamed, they brainstormed ideas, they explored new hobbies, they started conversations. Today, boredom rarely lasts more than a few seconds before we reach for a screen. A digital detox can bring back those moments where the mind is free to wander, and sometimes that's where the best ideas come from. Can you really disconnect completely? Here is the big question. Can you truly disconnect in today's world? For most people, probably not completely, and that's okay. Many jobs require emails. Families communicate through messaging apps. Navigation, banking, shopping, and entertainment all rely heavily on technology. Modern life is built around digital tools. Trying to avoid them entirely might not be realistic. Instead, many experts suggest focusing on balance rather than total disconnection. Technology isn't the enemy. Overuse is the challenge. It's not about throwing your phone into a drawer forever. It's about deciding when your phone deserves your attention and when it doesn't. Easy digital detox ideas. If you're curious about trying a digital detox, it doesn't have to be extreme. Start small. Maybe avoid checking your phone during meals. Maybe spend the first 30 minutes of your morning screen-free, or set aside 1 hour every evening without social media. You could also try leaving your phone in another room while watching a movie. Go for a walk without constantly checking notifications. Listen to music without scrolling at the same time. Do one thing at a time. You might be surprised by how refreshing that feels. At the end of the day, technology has changed our lives in incredible ways. It keeps us informed, entertained, connected, and productive. But like many good things, balance matters.

what to do in case of heavy rain. A little bit of rain never hurts. It's even beneficial in helping your garden bloom during spring and summer. However, a lot of rain can be a reason to worry. 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And finally, outdoor equipment. Bring inside any lawn furniture, gardening tools, and lawnmowers. If you have an outdoor grill, think about investing in a waterproof covering to protect it from the elements. Second, during heavy rain. Remain inside and avoid traveling unless it is absolutely necessary. Be aware of flash flood warnings. Watch weather reports on local television or radio news channels. Stay away from windows and doors as they can be blown in due to heavy rain and intense winds. And finally, avoid contact with electrical equipment and cords. And do not take a shower, do the dishes, or put in a load of laundry. Plumbing and bathroom fixtures can conduct electricity as well. And finally, after the storm has passed, continue to listen to weather reports on local television or radio news channels. When walking outside, be careful where you step, as there could be broken tree branches or items out of place. Survey the outside of your home to make sure there is no damage. Stay away from any power lines that may have fallen. And finally, never drive through a flooded roadway. Turn around, don't drown.

Believe in it and it will happen. This is the secret. Believing in something alone will not directly cause it to happen, while having a positive mindset, optimism and belief in oneself can contribute to personal motivation and perseverance. It does not guarantee that desired outcomes will manifest in their own. Achieving goals typically require more than just belief. It often involves planning, effort, skills, and external factors. However, belief can influence behavior and attitude, leading individuals to take actions that align with their beliefs and increase their likelihood of achieving their goals. Believing in oneself can boost confidence, inspire determination, and encourage proactive steps towards success. Positive beliefs can also enhance interpersonal relationships, as they can foster collaboration, encourage support networks, and create an environment conducive to growth and achievement. Ultimately, while belief is an important aspect of personal development and can positively influence outcomes, it should be complemented by action, perseverance, and realistic understanding of the external factors that contribute to goal attainment.